That's Henry Mancini, and the theme music for A Shot in the Dark, the second of the Pink Panther films, this one made in 1964. Mancini's recording of the theme music turned out to be a minor hit, making it to number 33 on Billboard's Hot 100. Welcome to the Retro Cocktail Hour. I'm Daryl Brogdon, and we are together here at the Underground Martini Bunker, where the drinks are cold, the music is always shaken, not stirred, and absolutely nobody knows where the escape hatch leads. In this hour, we'll hear the unrecorded Henry Mancini, played by Ray Anthony and his orchestra. I realize that's a contradiction, but I'll explain. Also, composer Elmer Bernstein, one of the big names in film music, but a guy who also had some serious jazz chops. Besides that, we've got tunes by Bobby Troup, The Nomads, Arling and Cameron, with music for imaginary films, and the exotic sounds of Arthur Lyman. So pour yourself something questionable and press play. It's the Retro Cocktail Hour.

Julie London and Something Cool. That's a tune from one of her very best albums, Round Midnight, 1960. Before that, Ray Anthony and his orchestra, and a tune by Henry Mancini, which supposedly was written for the Peter Gunn TV show. The tune is called Walkin' to Mother's. Mother's was the jazz club where Peter Gunn hung out. And indications are that, for whatever reason, Mancini never got around to recording this. It doesn't appear on either of the two albums he did featuring music for the TV show. This is the Retro Cocktail Hour, where in just a bit we'll hear a 60s Private Eye theme and a brand new recording by the Nomads from their album Cocktails for the Brokenhearted. That's in about 5 minutes. Next, it's Elmer Bernstein from the album Blues and Brass. Bernstein, of course, was primarily a composer of movie music. He provided the score for films like The Magnificent Seven, To Kill a Mockingbird, and Ghostbusters, among many others. But the man also did a couple of great jazz albums, including this one. Here's Nightcap. Don't mind if I do.

I always thought I was a very worldly guy, insensitive to childish thoughts of love. But lately I've been acting like a kid with apple pie, since you gave my stoic heart a shove. You're a snooty little cutie, you're a pert little skirt, you're a knockout, you're a beauty, you're a flirt. 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

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You've the smoothest little chassis I've ever seen. I am a fiend for romance with you. 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

from a new album called Cocktails for the Brokenhearted. Those are the Nomads with Lalo Schifrin's theme music for the TV show Mannix. Here for you on the Retro Cocktail Hour. Also in that set, Snooty Little Cutie, done by the guy who wrote it, Bobby Troup. That was recorded first by the Tommy Dorsey Band in 1942, featuring a young Frank Sinatra. This version comes from Bobby's album Do Re Mi, 1957. Coming up, a song by Hoagy Carmichael and Johnny Mercer that was heard in the

The Jack Stefan Orchestra and Doppio Zero, which means double zero. Not sure if this guy was a real person or not. This was an Italian band that only did a few records, mainly for a production library. Still to come in the Retro Cocktail Hour, we will give a listen to one of the great names in Latin jazz, pianist Charlie Palmieri. Next, it's a song that was composed in the mid-40s for a movie called To Have and Have Not. This was the first on-screen pairing of Humphrey Bogart and Lauren Bacall, who fell in love during the making of the film and got married shortly thereafter. In the movie, it's sung by Lauren Bacall, although there is a rumor that it's really a teenaged Andy Williams dubbed in for Bacall, although she always maintained that she sang it in the movie, so I don't know what goes on. Written by Hoagy Carmichael and Johnny Mercer, this is How Little We Know, sung by Matt Monroe

The Charlie Palmieri Quartet, Thou Swell, on the Retro Cocktail Hour. This is on the album Easy Does It from 1959. You're listening to the Retro Cocktail Hour, serving up the sounds of space age pop and incredibly strange music right here at the Underground Martini Bunker. I'm Daryl Brogdon with the Arthur Lyman Group on the album Legend of Pele, still to come. Also from 1959 comes Les Baxter's Jungle Jazz, an album of big band exotica music. Les didn't go in much for sound effects, which you find on a lot of exotica records, but he uses some in this tune, featuring tenor saxophonist Plaz Johnson. This is Rain.

On the Retro Cocktail Hour, that's Arling and Cameron, Sheba's Daughters. It's from a fantastic album called Music for Imaginary Films, which came along more than 25 years ago. Ahead of that, Travaja La Mouquère, which was a bawdy tune sung by French soldiers in Algeria during the early 20th century. It became a very popular tune in Europe. And we heard it done by the Leo Clarins Orchestra. Also, Magic Island, done by the Arthur Lyman Group on the album Legend of Pele, 1959. Thanks so much for digging the tunes here at the Retro Cocktail Hour. On the air again from right here at the Underground Martini Bunker. I'm Daryl Brogdon with a tune about Martians coming up. Here's a reminder about Retro Cocktail Radio, our 24/7 streaming channel. 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

The Sultan of Bizaz. That's Ray Ellington on the Retro Cocktail Hour. Ray was an English singer and jazz musician. He was probably best known from the 9 years he appeared on the BBC's legendary comedy series, The Goon Show. His quartet used to do the musical interludes on The Goon Show, and occasionally Ray would also play a role in the show. Well, thanks so much for joining us here at the Underground Martini Bunker. I'm Daryl Brogdon, and I hope you tune in every week at this same time or listen to the show on demand at mixcloud.com or over at retrococktail.org. If you want to get in touch, hit me up on social media, or my email is host@retrococktail.org. I promise I'll respond. So we're going to leave you now with a great Shorty Rogers and his band. In 1955, Shorty did a tune called Martians Go Home, which I was lucky enough to see Shorty perform live at the Jazz House here in Lawrence, Kansas. In 1956, Shorty came up with a sequel, Martians Come Back. Here it is.

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4: That's right, you were tuned in to Cafe Chill, here with your host, Seth. Once again, and as always, bringing you plenty of laid-back electronic instrumental sounds for your ears to feast upon. In this hour of the show, we're going to be bringing you some sounds out of 2026 with Bad Snacks. If you've been listening to the show for quite a while, you know I am a big fan of her music. A little bit of Rephaser, who released a little beat tape called Classical Beat Tape in 26 as well, and then probably throwing it back to a little bit of Chrome Sparks, because I've had that itch for a little bit and it just sounded good to me. So all that and so much more coming your way. I hope you enjoy. You're hanging out here at Cafe Chill.

0: 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This is Cafe Chill.
1: That's right, you were tuned in to Cafe Chill. Surfing on some sweet instrumental sounds as I sip on some tea here. It's always a good morning when I get to use a little bit of my own lavender that I harvested in my tea. It kind of helps set the mood. It's a very lifting taste. Very comforting and relaxing indeed. I hope you're well and ready for everything that we've got coming your way in this hour of the show. We are going to be kind of keeping things tied together and then branching out just a little bit. Got some plans for some stuff I want to play, and then we're just going to freeform in between. It's always great when there isn't too much new stuff, because then I can kind of blend things together a little bit easier, rather than having only heard the song maybe once before and hoping that it works. Right now, we'll start you off with something a bit familiar. A little bit of Hello Meteor with Monsoon Landing. You're hanging out here at Cafe Chill.

0: This is Cafe Chill. Chill. Chill. Chill.
1: Cafe Chill. Coming out of those lovely sounds of the duo from France, Il Lo, with the song Rain, featuring Brain Blake, a classic here on the show, but one that I still enjoy very much to this day. You can find that on the Places EP, released in 2015, and if you'd like to continue to support these two, even outside of this project, you can check out one half of Il Lo with their solo project, Muju. I don't know if that's how it's pronounced, M-U-U-J-U, who more recently released a full-length album in the last couple of years, as well as a handful of singles. Plenty of their music to go around, whether you want them together or solo works. It's always nice being able to support artists on more of their projects, however many they may have. Two songs back for you. A little bit of You and Ewan with the song Be Good to Me, Polly. Released in 2016 on There Is No Right Time. Some relatively newer sounds from an artist that we absolutely adore here. Some Bad Snacks with the single Stargazer, released in 2026. A slight return to form of some of the earlier stuff, but a lot more polished and refined, with fresh ideas in there as well. Some Space Ghost with Aquarium Nightclub, title track to the 2019 release, and the song that really kicked off the little subgenre that I call Aquarium Nightclub, even though that is not at all what it's called. And some Hello Meteor, starting that one off with Monsoon Landing. My name's Seth, you're hanging out here at Cafe Chill. Let's enjoy a little bit of Blue Wednesday.

0: This is Cafe Chill. Chill.
1: Cafe Chill. Bringing you the short, lovely and dramatic sounds of Bonobo and Miguel Atwood Ferguson. It's a little track titled Polyghost from the album Fragments, released in 2022. Started dishing up a lot of strings in that set. I was just really feeling them. Love the tension of them and the emotion behind them. Always been a huge fan. We had a little bit of Tom Day back there, the song Lyrebird, a single from 2023. Once again, string heavy. That's what actually led me into that Bonobo track. I just thought that going from one to the other would be a nice way to cap it off. Bring it up, let it swell. Something less distracting, you can really focus on that ensemble as a whole.
2: Yeah.
1: Taking it back three songs for you. Of course, a little bit of Giraffage. Taking us all the way back to 2011, the song Girl from the album Comfort. I still remember sitting around in the kitchen with my buddy. We were looking on Bandcamp and coming across Giraffage right after this album came out. Found a lot of great artists that night. Some Chrome Sparks back there with Gates to Heaven from the Sparks EP. Bureaucratic with the song At Most, a single from 2017. And then we started that one off with Blue Wednesday, the song Runaway, a single from 21. I hope you're well and enjoying all of these sounds. We're kind of going all over the place. Some stuff a little more trip-hop inspired. Some stuff a little bit more electronic pop inspired. I'm going to send you down the pipeline of three songs that remind me of one another. One of them relatively new. For now, here's a little bit of Telephone Tel Aviv right here on Cafe Chill.

Cafe Chill. A little bit of Boards of Canada back by me with the song 5978. Setting a nice, even bed for us as we near the end of this hour of the show. You heard a little bit of Rejoicer back there with the song Graveyard Party from the album This Is Reasonable. Some Foewi, F-O-E-W-I, with Archipelago Urbanasia. Rephaser with a relatively new track that is the reimagined version of the song Rust off of the classical beat tape set number 1. Aerovane with Passage to Nagoya off of Lilies. And of course some Telephone Tel Aviv with Life is all about taking things in and putting things out. Thank you so very much for tuning in to Cafe Chill and hanging out with us here. This show is produced by myself, Seth, and our executive producer is Richard J. Dalton. You can visit us online at cafechill.org. Funding for this program is provided in part by listeners like you. As always, I've been your host, Seth. Stay well, and please keep your ears out for more Cafe Chill.

0: Hey, everybody, this is Willie Braun with Reckless Kelly, and you're listening to KNVC, Carson City. 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
2: 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Hey guys, it's Jamie from the Brewery Arts Center. Just checking in, seeing what you guys are doing for October. We got a lot going on. Wild Horse Children's Theater is rehearsing Newsies in the Performance Hall. The Proscenium Players and a touring company from Reno are taking the stage in the Maisie Black Box Theater for Prescription Murder and Eric Bogosian's Sex, Drugs, and Rock and Roll. You gotta follow the Facebook page and check in on the calendar at brewerycenter.org. It's got all the times, dates, details, and tickets. Let's go. And speaking of the calendar, there's a full week of fun planned with the BAC and Visit Carson City hosting the 4th annual Mark Twain Days Literary Festival. 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
2: this is Evan Minsker coming to you with an hour of punk and rock and roll on the radio. Seesaw Radio is the name of the show. C-saw.fun is where you can find Seesaw, which has writing about new punk and rock and roll music from me and other writers. And yeah, it's a there's a podcast. There's a bunch of stuff going on. I have been going through my things a bit for a project, going through photographs, going through, you know, just various, like, pieces of flyers for shows, things like that, and thinking about what it means to throw a rock and roll show, what it means to go to a punk show. I had one in Eau Claire, Wisconsin at the end of August that was two bands and a couple singer-songwriters, and they all knew each other from their past in Arkansas, despite having all kind of spread out. And the show that I threw was ostensibly like a, you know, sort of like a family reunion for these guys, and the turnout wasn't amazing, honestly. Like, with a DIY punk show, you can't really rely on a bunch of people showing up all the time. A handful of people showed up, and it was really beautiful, but it was, like, a really meaningful show for everyone involved, because it was the last show of this little tour that they'd kind of put together, and it was just sort of an excuse for everybody to, like, you have a drink and catch up and hang out and play loud music. And, you know, that's kind of what this whole thing is about. One of the guys came up to me later and was like, hey, that show was really special for us. And I was like, man, that show was really special for me because it was like a really, really fun night. I don't know. Community is what it's all about. Like, it's really nice to, like, be part of, you know, this project and have it kind of result in occasionally people like hanging out and getting together and laughing and having fun and kind of briefly having a moment of like holding each other up. So hold your people up, hug your people wherever you can, and you know, celebrate with some loud rock and roll music. I'm gonna play some stuff from Minneapolis today. This is IV, the Total Punk single from that sort of supergroup, ostensibly. From 2018, this is Magnesium.

going to see that everything is going to be different. It's all got to change. The first thing we're going to do is we're going to build a radio station tomorrow, and we're not going to play any commercials and no news.

That was Texture Freak from Minneapolis, Minnesota, with Granite Head from 2023's Masochistic episode. Great band, no longer around. Another band that was great and is not active, the Soviets from Minneapolis, with the Land of Clear Blue Radio from their debut album LP. Meditation from Minneapolis, Minnesota, with Small Places from 2023's Physical Education. Brendan Wells, he of Uranium Club and Censor, with Defensive Living on the 2023 tape Terra Nova. The Blind Shake from Minneapolis, Minnesota, also haven't been around, but amazing band. 2014's Breakfast of Failures album gave us the song Dots in the Fog. Stepsister, the hardcore band fronted by Caitlin Angelica, that was Praying at the City Shrine from 2023's Facade. Capital with a K. It's P-Ray.

Seesaw Radio. That was Blood Cannery from Idaho with Horseshoes and Hand Grenades. That's from a new split that they have with MChev from Idaho called Idaho Takeover is the name of the split. Shout out Idaho. Science Man with Top of the Chain from the forthcoming 10-inch The Exchange of Ideas and Information Part 1. Guitar Wolf with their cover of Gimme Some Lovin' off of Lovin' Jet, the Third Man record album from a couple years ago. Mesh from Philadelphia with Atrophy from their excellent album No Fun At All. Can't get enough of that album. Obamacare before that with Wipeout, the Utah egg punk project Obamacare. A new EP called Paranoid is out now. Good Looking Sun with Kathy's Coming from the 2023 album Confirmed Bachelor. Steph Chura from Detroit with Dancing Alone. Danny from his Dancing Alone on the Concrete. Rat Columns with the title track from Do You Remember Real Pain. We heard Quintron and Miss Pussycat's cover of Bo Diddley from that Bo Diddley Covers box set that Slovenly put out in 2021. Smart Shoppers from Green Bay with Sally from Shop Among Us, the album from last year. Yowaza Exide, the great Doug Busson with Allison Stedman from Time Out of Phase Band from 2023, and Slick from Madison with Red Scare. Just to back up, Yowaza Exide new greatest hits album is coming out this week, so that's awesome. That's a prolific project. Good to be able to sift through it all, so keep an eye out for that on Tumble Mat, I believe is who's putting that out. Same label that put out that Texture Freak record I played earlier. This has been Seesaw Radio. Thank you so much for listening. Let's listen to the Retail Simps' new song, Portal to Miami.

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1: 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Coming up next, it's Professor Hieronymus Jones, Feel Good Psych Hour. So stay tuned for the craziest music you could imagine from the 1960s up until the modern day. Thank you for listening and have a great evening.

Right, children of light, it's time to gather round, because it's once again time for Professor Hieronymus Jones' Feel Good Psych Hour. So get comfortable, get groovy, let your mind wander where it will, because me, the professor, will bring you only the grooviest psychedelic music and the grungiest, trippiest garage you could possibly wrap your mind around. So get into the lotus position and get ready to blow your mind. Okay, class, real talk. We're gonna start with a bit of a downer. Marty Balin of Jefferson Airplane has taken that final trip to be at one with the universe. So we're gonna kick this show off with Jefferson Airplane from After Bathing at Baxter's. This is The Last Wall of the Castle.

As Marty Balin arcs across the night sky in a streak of light, that was Jefferson Airplane from After Bathing at Baxter's with The Last Wall of the Castle. All right, class, let's get on to it. This is I Know What I Would Do, and this is from State of Mickey and Tommy, and this is from an album called Hen's Teeth. Dig it.

Oh, yes. That was Soft Winds from Orange Bicycle. That was from the British Psychedelic Sounds of 1968. All right, just watch that lava lamp bob up and down. Bask in the glow of the black light and groove on that glowing poster on the wall. Because this is the Shadows of Your Mind from the Plastic Cloud.

Oh, yes. Here's hoping that none of us short circuit tonight. That was the id from the inner sounds of the id with Short Circuit. Before that, it was Shadows of Your Mind from the Plastic Cloud from their self-titled album. And you know that I groove on the Plastic Cloud. Coming up next, we have Mosh McCann with Days When We Are Free. Oh, groovy!

Oh, that was groovy. That was Days When We Are Free from Mosh McCann. And you can just feel the sunlight beating down on your face as you cruise all around Marin County in your convertible VW bug with the big daisy flowers stuck all over the side. Coming up next, we've got Save My Soul, and this is from Wimple Winch from across the pond in the United Kingdom of Peace and Love.

Oh, that was Boris Manko and Kay Gisislar with Trip, another bit of Turkish delight from across the Sea of Marmara. All right, class, just stay tuned. I'll be right back after stepping out to do some professor stuff. Right here on Professor Hieronymus Jones Feel Good Psych Hour.

right, class. The professor is back with Professor Hieronymus Jones Field. Good psych hour. All right. It's time to rub the sleep out of your third eye, because I was messing around in the garage. I was looking for some fertilizer for my, my marigolds. Yeah, marigolds. Well, guess what I found? Buried underneath the fertilizer, I found this!

Oh, my goodness. I just can't help myself. That was the merman, and you know I love the merman. That was the merman at the haunted house with Casbah America. And before that, it was Complication from the Monks, from Black Monk Time. All right, back to the trippy music. So, just sit back and relax and let the professor guide you around our entire solar system of peace, love, and tranquility. Here is TC Atlantic with Faces. And this is from the album, The Acid Gallery.

Oh, yes. That was from another one of our comrades across the pond. That was Skip Bifferty with Round and Round. Before that, it was a trippy number called Faces, and that was from TC Atlantic. And that was found on the Acid Gallery collection. Coming up next on Professor Hieronymus Jones' Feel Good Psych Hour, I Shall Not Care. And this is from the group Pearls Before Swine. And this is from their album One Nation Underground. And I don't think they're talking about root vegetables.

0: and the pearls before swine fades away into the trippy, trippy darkness. And that was their song, I Shall Not Care. That was from One Nation Underground. Coming up next, it's Ultimate Spinach. But before we get to Ultimate Spinach, I just want to let you know we're getting close to the end of our trip. So come on back and get ready to give a big stretch and open your eyes and behold the beauty all around you, because you've been listening to Professor Hieronymus Jones' Feel Good Psych Hour. I'm the professor, and you know I will never steer you wrong. This is Ultimate Spinach with Ego Trip.
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Oh, that's the Seeds from their self-titled album with Pushing Too Hard. Before that, it was Ego Trip from Ultimate Spinach from their self-titled album. You know, I would never push too hard. I will guide you gently back to Earth, which is good because class is dismissed. 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Get your head on straight, get your life in order, and stay groovy for another week. Until next time, this is the Professor, and this is Professor Hieronymus Jones' Feel Good Psych Hour.

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Already being called the Tubs' most conceptually layered album yet, their third release, Hard Life, came out September 11th, and that's Now and Then, a great track to get us into our listening on the mainstream. That's right, I'm Brett Mabee, and of course, I'm glad that you're here. Whether you're tuned in from your home, your office, or your car, I'm thankful you're well, and I hope you're here to have some fun, and of course, enjoy some of the best new music around. We'll be listening to the likes of Sam Fender and Olivia Dean. Later on, I want to introduce a new addition from Lacey Hill, the talented Oneida and Mohawk singer-songwriter. The song itself isn't new per se, but I did pick it up when I got to participate in a show with Lacey and some other heavy hitters in the indigenous music scene at the Hard Rock concert that was, of course, sponsored by Hard Rock and the Bruce Springsteen Archives. Some really exciting things, so stick around for one from Lacey. We'll also be hearing from Teddy Swims in this first half, Seun Kuri and Tom Morello. And right now, it's Paul Simon, who's been building a performance around seven psalms, and some of his reimagined classics are some of the highlights of this quiet celebration. As a matter of fact, enjoy this track. It's Under African Skies, live at McCall Hall in Seattle, for your consideration and approval on the mainstream.

0: Verdade. Tá aí, Cilly e La Banda Rebeldes, Verdade Vencerá. Today on the mainstream, we also heard Seyun Kuri in Egypt 80 with a little help from Tom Morello. That was not them. And before that, from Paul Simon's The Quiet Celebration concert held at McCall Hall in Seattle. That was Under African Skies, a reimagining of one of his classics originally found on Graceland. I'm Brett Mabee, and if you're just now getting here, it doesn't ever hurt to remind you that I'm always looking for great new music, and I love it when great new music finds me. As a matter of fact, most of the new additions this week come through those very means. And I don't think it's just because I was on vacation, because most of these songs were submitted in the last 2 weeks. So, you know, pretty cool stuff happening. And as always, you're welcome to submit your music either at brett@mainstreamradio.net, or you can always send physical media, which some artists prefer to do, to Brett Mabee, Turtle Island Tunes, Full Moon Radio, P.O. Box 252, Salamanca, New York, 14779. And I do want to point out that often I emphasize the professionally recorded aspect, but as you'll be hearing later on in the week, one of the phenomenal artists who was kind enough to send me her tunes shared some amazing words in letting me know that hearing the mainstream every day at work inspired her to get back into music after a hard and toxic breakup where her song sat on a shelf for a long time. And that's the radio magic that I'm talking about. So don't let anything stand in the way. 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Brooke Combe in the second half. And we'll also be getting in a new tune from Lacey Hill, the talented Oneida Mohawk singer-songwriter who is currently on the road with Derek Miller on the Out of Mind tour. They're frequent collaborators, and in fact, this will not be Lacey's first appearance in the rotation. You might recall Colorado Springs, which is a Derek Miller tune that also features Lacey. So she's certainly no stranger to the mainstream, and I can't wait for a new release from her as well. In the remainder of our half, Teddy Swims, Azure Carrier, and this one from Sampha, who has recently opened up about long-term social anxiety, which I can relate to. I think that's why I talk on the radio. I like, keeping my distance sometimes. Also, Sampha 2.0, this track right here is his first solo recording in 6 years. It came out a few years ago now. And without further ado, I've said enough. I'm going to get out of the way and let you enjoy this block on the mainstream.
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All a part of the KUNM family. 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In the remainder of our time is one from Dinah Jane and Stan Walker, and we'll also be hearing from Ween, one from Lancelot Knight in this block, and right now it is the longest consecutive number one hit in UK single history. Of course, we recently got Sam Fender and Olivia Dean's smash hit Rein Me In into the rotation.

a few fun facts about Olivia, one of my favorite singers on the scene right now. And perhaps this gives you encouragement as well. If you have stage fright and you think it's crippling, well, Olivia Dean cried during her first public performance. Talk about embarrassing. She was singing Tomorrow from Annie in primary school, turned back to the audience, and still managed to win second place. Some more fun facts about her. Her debut album, Messy, was recorded in Barrow Studios. She jokes about other people's toilets during those sessions as well. Her sophomore release made UK chart history, and she became the first Brit to win Best New Artist at the Grammys since Dua Lipa back in 2019. Turn it up and sing along with Rein Me In and Don't Go Anywhere. There's plenty more great music here on the mainstream.

Queenless King from Zambian Rockers Witch, bringing that block and ultimately my time with you to an end on the mainstream. We also heard Lancelot Knight, and it was Sam Fender and Olivia Dean's Rein Me In that got us into that block of groovy tunage. As always, thank you so much for spending some of your hard-earned and precious time with me. You're always welcome back, and I do hope that it's sooner than later. I broadcast 7 days a week, 3 hours a day. There's a good chance you'll be joining me sooner than later. But if you're just not getting enough on your favorite AM/FM station, kindly have your station reach out to Nola Daves Moses, the distribution director at Native Voice One. Drop her a line at nola@nv1.org. Weena's coming up in this final block, and we'll also hear from Dinah Jane and Stan Walker. The second new song for the mix comes to us from Lacey Hill, the talented Wolf Clan Gotayoni singer-songwriter, who's Oneida and Mohawk from Swagat. That's the Six Nations territory of the Grand River. And I got to meet her and get caught up on some of her great work at the Native American Music Experience that was hosted by the Bruce Springsteen Center for the Arts and, of course, sponsored by Hard Rock Resorts and Casinos. So really cool things happening with Lacey. She continues to trek on the road with fellow Mohawk troubadour Derek Miller. We'll be talking a lot about this pair here in the near future on the mainstream. And in the meantime, from Lacey's The Moon, 528, Volume 3, to be exact, turn it up with the title track and let me know what you think about it. Be good to yourself and each other and join me again here soon on the mainstream.

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1: Kamadak Yepi, this is Wombly Achea, a.k.a. 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

Out of all the different flavors that Beck offers, I think his nice stripped back acoustic compositions are my favorite. Reminiscent of Sea Change and Morning Phase, that's Beck's In the Night from his newest album, Ride Lonesome, getting us into the summer on the mainstream. Now, Iskanagaguego, Brett, maybe Nick Yasso, Nonko here in the mainstream studio. Nonko means here. Again, I'm broadcasting from the beautiful Seneca Nation's Allegheny Territory, the absolutely amazing place that I have the great good fortune of putting roots down and calling home. And before our time together is up, we're going to enjoy some of the best new music around, including one from Hawaiian slack key guitarist Nathan Awea, and we'll also be hearing from Brandon Flowers, the singer for The Killers. In addition to kicking things off with a nice bluesy set featuring Joanne Shaw Taylor with some help from Joe Bonamassa, and this one from the Chicago-based The Empty Pockets. At least I believe that's where they're from. This is actually found on their 2025 compilation, Maybe Next Time, and I think it's pretty obvious why I chose the title track to go with it. But, you know, it is really neat, and I do have to share this, so as I was doom scrolling on Facebook one day, I came across a pretty unique marketing campaign for CDs. And the whole thing was, well, just cover shipping. We'll send you our CD for free. I looked into them and I thought, man, these guys are really neat. And I loved them so much that I had to pick up another copy of a recent album. And, well, the more I learn, the more I love about this band. So without further ado, for your consideration and approval, enjoy Maybe Next Time. And don't go anywhere. I'll be back momentarily on the mainstream.

The James Hunter Six, But Ain't That a Trip, featuring Van Morrison from the Off the Fence album On the Mainstream. We also heard Joanne Shaw Taylor's The Trouble with Love, featuring Joe Bonamassa, and it was The Empty Pockets, Maybe Next Time, that we formally introduced into the rotation. If you're just now getting here, I'm Brett Mabee, and I'm honored that you're coming along on this musical ride. You're always welcome to stick around for the entire broadcast, but if you're just on your way to work or too busy right now, either check things out at mainstreamradio.net. But I also like to say this often, you're welcome to check your own local station's live stream capabilities. This is the late 2020s, after all, and, well, I'm pretty sure most stations are up to date with that. 10 years ago, that might have been a different story, but, you know, that is what it is. So, before our time together is up, we'll be enjoying tracks from the Turnpike Troubadours in Sierra Hall. Looking ahead into the hour, one from Dinner Party, Chase Beckham, a new Slack Key track to get in from Nathan Aweah, and right now it is the Las Vegas Brandon Flowers who is going to be kicking off this set. Of course, best known for his work with the Killers, he's showing off another side as he's leaning into some of his country inspiration as well. It's Paradise getting us back into this hour of music today on the Mainstream.

You're listening to The Mainstream, and I'm Brett Mabee. If you're just now joining this hour's broadcast, as always, it's good to have you here. And don't forget, you can always get caught back up a few different ways, including mainstreamradio.net. But while I do have your attention, I also want to point out that there's a lot of great radio magic happening at Native Voice One, Native American Radio Network. It is very much known for some important conversations like on Native America Calling and cultural shows like Unreserved and Reclaimed. And of course, there is plenty of music for you to enjoy as well. There's literally something for people of all ages, like the Tots with the Children's Hour, up to your grandfather and his Taste of the Blues with the Blues After Hours, hosted by Bob Brown. A lot of great things happening at nb1.org. There's also a free app that you're welcome to check out as well. I'll be back with you one last time as we get into the second half. It's CB coming up in a few, but not before Cautious Clay and this track. It's found on his newest album, The Hours High Noon. It's the final installment of his three-part Hours series. So right now, we're going to check in with what's happening at 3 p.m., and Trail Mix. Don't go anywhere. I'll be back before you know it today on The Mainstream. You feeling up?

Release, to set free from confinement, to let go. I know that nothing is permanent. When I detach from roles, concepts, people, and ideas, I foster space to connect more deeply with my true self. I resist the need to suffer. I let go of anything that holds me hostage, no matter how painful it may be to let it go. I seek to know myself deeply. I release my attachments to the stories that I have told myself and that have been told about me in order to form a more intimate bond with my true nature.

0: need to be right. I know that great treasures lie in having an open mind. I know that I cannot possibly know every single thing. Where my ego seeks to be validated in my rightness, my soul seeks to forever learn. The wisest teacher is forever a student.
1: Breathe in, breathe out. Breathe in, breathe out. That's some nice meditative music with Cosmic Lishana, of course, featuring the amazing Oto and Comanche singer-songwriter Olivia Comanche, a.k.a. Live the Artist. And that's Release from the Cosmic Confidence album. What do you think? Should I do some meditation albums at some point? I think I got the voice. I don't think I quite have the, you know, laid-back demeanor that one would hope a guided meditation to have. I might be a little bit too, come on, let's get it going. But anyway, let me know what you think. We also heard CB's Don't Wake Me Up, and it was Chase Beckham before that, and Cautious Clay's Trail Mix 3PM, found on his latest album, The Hours High Noon. Join me again sooner than later. As always, you're welcome back. Tell your friends and family, as I love the organic way in which the show grows. It's a little old school in that regard. And as always, the more the merrier. And if they're living within your broadcast range, let them know the next time it's going to be airing on the AM/FM. But if they live across the country, well, there is a possibility that they can always tune in on their favorite station there. 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A quick and easy way to stay up to date with all things Turtle Island Tunes, Full Moon Radio, LLC, the parent company of The Mainstream with Brett Maybe, Gyno, and the Full Moon Radio itself. Not to mention some of the amazing collaborations I have the great good fortune of working on, both within the community and beyond. So again, check things out on the full website. Junior Cat's coming up before this block is through. And right now, we're heading on out to Hawaii with Nathan Aoyao. And my wife and I got to check his Slack Key performance out back in August as we spent a little family time out there. And what an amazing performer. He was Don Ho's bassist for a number of years, had some funny stories to share there as well. And he, to this date, is still the only person I've ever seen play a 7-string bass. In fact, while we were listening to him and he got the bass out, my wife leans over and says, "What kind of bass is that?" I said, "I don't know. I'm pretty sure that's a custom-made rig." And sure enough, he gets up and says, "Yeah, this is made specifically for me." So, really, a great slack key guitarist, and I think you're going to enjoy Hela Kapuna from Mahalo today on The Mainstream.

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Alabama Shake's long-awaited third studio album, I Must Be Dreaming, explores themes like love, human connection, and some of the surreal contradictions of modern life. And we all know there are quite a few of those these days. It came out August 28th, courtesy of Island Records, and one of the lead singles is a great track getting us into our hour on the mainstream. That's I Feel Hope Coming. Keeping my fingers crossed, I think that's the parenthetic part of that title. I'm Brett Mabee. Nyawe Skenakwego. I'm thankful you're well. And if you're joining me for the first time, welcome to this reimagining of a mainstream music scene that puts indigenous representation front and center. It's a long overdue, and as we keep on keeping on looking ahead, we'll be enjoying tracks from the Canadian indigenous country band Western Medicine Show. Also, some future utopia coming up, and one from Blitz and Trapper in this block. Not before getting in our first new tune, and this one's from Girl Named Tom and Vitamin String Quartet. They've teamed up for a nice cinematic reinterpretation of the Duran Duran classic, Ordinary World. It's the centerpiece of their joint 2026 tour. Without further ado, turn it up and let me know what you think about this newest edition on the mainstream.

From Haley on Spittle Road, it's By and By, bringing that first block to an end on the mainstream. And before that, we also heard Blitzen Trappers' Hello Hallelujah, and it was Girl Named Tom and Vitamin String Quartet's Ordinary World that we formally introduced into the mix today. 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Noah Kahn coming up before the hour is up. We'll also be enjoying Putty Waters. And we'll be kicking off this set with Future Utopia and Thundercat from his latest album, Distracted. Now, I'm super bummed because the missus and I have some tickets to go see Thundercat, but we just got word that the VIP experience is no longer a thing, and I was kind of looking forward to a special merch bundle, but it's not the end of the world. We're there for the music. That's why you're here, as a matter of fact. So let me get out of the way. Turn it up with I Wish I Didn't Waste Your Time, something that I also wish for you today on the mainstream.

Electric currents in the airways. 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Yeah, but that's what comes with all this free will. Yeah. So maybe it's really fair play. Yeah, but maybe I'm out of touch. Seem like progression with humanity sometimes will leave us stuck in a rat race.

while I need a sabbatical in search of perfect peace. 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

As we get back into the music, a quick shout out to friends who are dialed into 90.3 FM on KNBA, all around Anchorage, Alaska, and beyond, of course. 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

Well, you should be asking how that's possible. The more that there's a response to having this live stream, A, it'll remind your radio station that you love them and appreciate the work that they do, bringing important news and music to your community and beyond. And B, it's super convenient to be able to hand off your listening on the radio and just pick it up in an app again. So again, needless to say, there are plenty of ways to get your groove on with these amazing songs on the mainstream with Brett Mabee and all that your station has to offer. As we look ahead into what remains of this hour's broadcast, we'll be enjoying music from Brad Meldow. Also, Western Medicine Show has a song that we'll be introducing into the rotation. And I don't know if you've ever noticed this. I don't want to say the title right now, but you'll undoubtedly notice that there's a moon theme going on. And I always add moon songs to the rotation, which will come in super handy for some full moon radio broadcasts. So the fun is really amping up, but I'll save all of those anecdotes for another time. Right now, we're going to kick off the set with Weezer and a few fun Rivers Cuomo facts. He's literally written hundreds of songs and spreadsheets, which I'm intensely fascinated by. He uses massive Excel spreadsheets, scoring each idea by melody, rhythm, and emotional resonance. And he even once said he uses spreadsheets the way other artists use journals, a hyper-organized creative brain, which is really, really cool. And like I said, I'm intensely fascinated as I've become a little bit of a Power Apple Notes user here recently. And so I love the efficiency of that kind of thinking. But anyway, he also attended Harvard 3 separate times, and Weezer has an official video game, which hardcore fans of the band probably already know. If you're a Fortnite fan, they also appear inside that game, which my kids are all about. So turn it up and sing along with Weezer's latest single, Say Yes, from their self-titled Today on the Mainstream. Everybody.

Ani Bojol Kenegwaya, Graham Jones Indigenous Cause. Hi everyone, this is Graham Jones, and you're listening to Native Voice One, the Native American Radio Network.

Brad Meldow and Chris Stiles, Color Bars from Ride Into the Sun, as I get ready to ride off into the sun here on the mainstream. We also heard one from Yuk Yara, and it was Weezer's Say Yes that got us into the block. Thank you so much for joining me today. I cherish these moments, and I look forward to the next chance we have to enjoy some music together. 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And if you want to check out the digital archive and a whole lot more, head on over to mainstreamradio.net. You'll find information about this show, Gyno, the Full Moon Radio itself, and some fun collaborations that I have in the works or have in the past participated with. So really cool things happening. 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The remainder of our time is going to be filled with the likes of Noah Kahn, Sarah Kay, the talented Cree singer-songwriter, and this one from Western Medicine Show. This was recorded as a part of the Saskwan Mike series. And as I was mentioning earlier, I love songs that have moon themes to them. And there are some pretty cool tracks on Western Medicine Show's self-titled. But this one stands out as it particularly will have resonance as I get going with Full Moon Broadcasts. I've been talking about these a lot more here recently, and I want you to be involved with the fun. Go check out the website for more information. 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

0: Hi, this is Greg Meyer. I manage the Blue G Lounge here at KNVC-FM. If you enjoy the blues, you'll enjoy this show. I play it all. Come on and meet me for a double shot from 1 to 4 on Friday.
1: 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Our three 2026 Keeping the Music Alive fundraiser sweepstakes winners of original artwork by Trailer Park Troubadours band leader Ancy McLean. Wow, thank you so much. Thank you so much. Also, thanks to everybody who gave last week. We can't tell you how important it is, and we can't do it without y'all. So that's the good news. Now, the reality. These are difficult days, and nonprofit giving is suffering over the economic uncertainty we're all living with right now. It wasn't in.
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3: Welcome. 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Hey, Laura, how are you?
4: Well, I'm doing good, CJ. Glad to be here, glad we're on air, but I want to take a moment and send out my best to Uncle Tamale.
3: Yes, he's a bit under the weather, isn't he?
4: So I think we put together a pretty good playlist in his honor there. That was some nice Santana that we were going out on. And hopefully, you know, Uncle Tamale he'll be back to rock another day.
3: Yes.
4: Yes.
3: Yes, so hope he feels better real soon.
4: Yes.
3: So, so today, we do not have a guest in the house.
4: Yeah.
3: We were going to have Jeff Page, who is the retired Lyon County manager, but there was a fire nearby, so he wasn't able to make it here. So we're going to reschedule him out. And in the meantime, we can talk about our PSAs and other things that are going on to keep you abreast of what is in your community. And so let's start out with this one with the Stagecoach one.
4: Okay, yeah. We do. There is so much going on. I mean, October is Nevada's month. Let's just put it that way.
3: Lots and lots of stuff going on.
4: So, yeah, and the first one up we're going to talk about is the Stagecoach Founders Day. That's coming up this weekend.
3: Yay!
4: So they're doing something a little different this year in honor of America's 250th anniversary. They're not going to do the parade, but they're going to focus their efforts on creating a special opening ceremony at Penny Park, celebrating America, Nevada, and the important role Silver Springs and Stagecoach have played as the historic crossroads of the American West.
3: And they are growing like crazy.
4: Yes, and I can believe that. So check this out. To this tribute, they're going to have Pony Express riders carrying the colors.
3: Yes.
4: That'll connect today's celebration with the trails, the travelers, and the pioneering spirit that passed through the community more than 160 years ago. They're going to have Lieutenant Governor Stavros Anthony join them as their honorary Founders Day chairman. So then the good stuff gets going. Following the ceremony, the stage comes alive with live music throughout the day, historic speakers sharing stories from the area's rich past. Plus, there's going to be a block party car show. Love those.
3: Yes.
4: Love the car shows.
3: Yes.
4: Local vendors, pancake breakfast and food court, a kid zone with friendly activities, and all of the fun at Founders Day Penny Park. That's all going to get started at 8 a.m. with the pancake breakfast. Then it's going to move on into the park festivities that are going to go all day long, 9 a.m. to 3 p.m. But if you are looking for that block party car show, you're also in luck because that's from 9 a.m. to 2 p.m.
3: Oh, wow.
4: So there you go.
3: Cool.
4: I think that is a perfect way to celebrate Nevada.
3: Stagecoach and Silver Springs, they are growing leaps and bounds.
4: Are they?
3: Yes. Yeah. Another new business came in. I don't remember the name, but another business is coming in. And, you know, that's been kind of like a slow thing going on, but growth is now finally starting to happen.
4: Yeah.
3: So, yeah. So,
4: but I mean, you know, and hopefully it'll be something that really is a benefit to the community.
3: Yes.
4: To have the growth.
3: Yes, you know. Exactly. Yes.
4: Yeah.
3: Yes. And so, you know, I think on October 10th is Empty Bowls.
4: It is.
3: Yes.
4: It is. Another great thing coming along this weekend. It's Empty Bowls. This is art that feeds the community. Every bowl feeds a family.
3: Yes.
4: So if you haven't been to this, this is a family-friendly event that supports those in our community who face food insecurity. So it's a $25 ticket that supports up to 10 people in need. That's what you would pay, and that's what you get. Yeah. And that includes unlimited soup tastings in a handmade bowl and great fun. Have you made some of these bowls? I think you have.
3: Yes. Yeah? It's so much fun. You know, throughout the year, and let's just say starting from March all the way to Empty Bowls time, the big party, people can go in and make the empty bowls, or they can paint the empty bowls.
4: Ooh.
3: And so I would say hundreds are made at a time, you know, throughout the year. And then the big event happens, and that's where you have entertainment, you have food, you pay for a bowl. And again, a bowl will feed 10 people.
4: Wow. That's really cool.
3: Pretty much.
4: So for those of you who maybe are interested in going for the first time, that happens at the Carson Mall at 1215 South Carson Street. And that'll be this Saturday from 11 a.m. to 3 p.m. So can you go any time during that? It's not like you have
3: anytime during that?
4: Yeah, okay. Yep. Yeah, that's very cool.
3: Festivities all over the place.
4: Yeah.
3: The mall is popping then.
4: Yeah.
3: Yes.
4: So
3: what else do we have? We have Sutro Tunnel, don't we?
4: We do. We've been talking about this one, and here it is. It is the Harvest Festival in Dayton, Nevada. It's the Sutro Tunnel Harvest Festival. So you know it's going to have all the fun that you expect from a festival: live music, food vendors, crafts, and a market. But also, and again, this takes us back to our theme of celebrating Nevada's history, they have a new statue that's going to be celebrating the history of the Sutro Tunnel area, and they're going to be unveiling that statue during this
3: statue
4: festival.
3: Statue reveal,
4: yes.
3: I love it.
4: So that is October 10th from 10 a.m. to 6 p.m.
3: And just a couple of days ago.
4: Two sleeps to the Sutro Harvest Fest. Yeah, there you are. So shall we keep going?
3: Let's keep going.
4: I wanted to talk a little bit about the Carson Senators varsity football team, if I may.
3: Yeah. Yes. It's coming up, right?
4: Yeah, they are. And we've been, as you know, KNVC airs this live play-by-play action every Friday night at 7 p.m. But this week is a bye-week breather. So Coach Nelms will be using that to sharpen skills for their next 4A conference game versus Galena High School on October 16th. So on October 16th, the live coverage will begin at 7 p.m. Remember, there's no game this Friday night, so, you know, you can go out and enjoy the town. But next Friday, on the 16th, you want to tune in to Friday Night Lights on 95.1. KNVC streaming live as it happens.
3: All right.
4: Go Blue.
3: That is cool.
4: Yeah.
3: Yes, yes. So what else do we have, dearie?
4: All right. It just, you know, I think there's something happening every single day this calendar.
3: This
4: is the magic time.
3: Yep.
4: So on October 14th at the Yerington Elementary School, we have the Fall Festival Family Night. So that's kind of cool.
3: That's always fun.
4: Yeah.
3: I've been to a couple of them in the past.
4: Yeah. So they talk. They've got games, food, and prizes. Is it like a school carnival kind of thing?
3: Kind of, sort of.
4: Yeah,
3: it's
4: neat.
3: Morphed into, you know, a festival and things like that. So yeah,
4: it's very obviously it's going to be great for the kids.
3: Sure.
4: So that's 5:30 to 7:00. So that's an early evening for you since it is a school night.
3: Okay.
4: Yeah.
3: Cool.
4: Yeah.
3: And let's see, what else do we have?
4: We've got so many great things coming up. I'm going to go take it back to Carson City right now to remind you that the League of Women Voters have their candidate forums this week and next.
3: Oh, very good.
4: Wednesday and Thursday this week at the Legislative Building, 5:30 p.m., room 1214. They will continue next week at the Brewery Arts Center.
3: Yay.
4: What are they doing at the Ledge next week? That makes me wonder. Anyway, you can get more info on that at SierraNevadaForums.com. And KNVC reminds you to register and vote in the midterm general election November 3rd. Early voting begins October 17th. And CJ, our website just got updated with some basic statewide and county resources.
3: Oh, very good.
4: To help you, if you haven't made a plan to vote yet, you can just click on our homepage, scroll on down. We've got links to your county's clerk, recorder, or registrar, voter, whatever, you know, there's...
3: Sure.
4: And you know, and other information about how you can check to see if you're registered to vote.
3: Oh, that's good.
4: Yeah.
3: That's right. Really good. Awesome.
4: Yay.
3: So what else do you have, Dan?
4: It keeps coming. The hits keep coming. This one, of course, is...
3: Night off the streets.
4: Night off the streets. Yes. Thank you so much.
3: Yep.
4: This is a very great program, and a lot of our community here at KNVC has been volunteers at this in one form or another. So they are looking for more volunteers, and they have volunteer training opportunities coming up on Thursday, October 15th, and Saturday, October 17th. So you only need to attend one, but they've provided you an option on Thursday from 6 to 7:30 or Saturday from 10 to 11:30 a.m. during the day. Yeah.
3: Cool.
4: And that's at the First United Methodist Church at North Division Street in Carson City.
3: Okay.
4: So there you go.
3: Cool.
4: Yeah.
3: What else you have?
4: We had a little bit. We had this guest on the show recently. This is the grand opening of the pantry, the Dayton Food Pantry.
3: The Dayton Pantry. That grand opening is on October the 16th. And I want to give you a heads up. The pantry will be closed a couple of days before so they can get the last bit of things that need to be done for the grand opening. Mm-hmm. And so grand opening, again, is on the 16th. Mm-hmm. And I think does it start at 3?
4: 4.
3: Oh, 4 o'clock. There's going to be music, foods. You get to take a tour of the new Dayton pantry, and it's a regional pantry. And it's going to be just phenomenal. So we're all excited about that opening up on October the 16th.
4: Yeah, I know that. Yeah.
3: Cool. What else you got, girl?
4: A few more things.
3: A sneeze.
4: A sneeze, yes.
3: Bless you.
4: Yes. How about that rabbit brush, everybody? Blooming
3: oh
4: so beautiful
3: gosh.
4: And yellow all across the...
3: Oh, yes.
4: Yeah. So.
3: It's always lovely. Yeah. Yeah, so. That's a good way to put it. Yep. Yeah.
4: So. And I actually like it. In my own garden... This last year, I'm just going to take a break from the PSAs and talk a little bit about gardening.
3: Sure.
4: I got a great app on my phone, which helps me identify plants. Because,
3: oh, cool.
4: You know, stuff pops up, and I've got this big sandy piece of desert. There's no landscaping to speak of. And so something will show up, and I'll go, that's really pretty. And this app will tell me, okay, but it's also poisonous to pets. And I go, well, I guess I better pull it out, you know, or this is considered an annual and it's helpful. And it's a, you know, so I've been slowly cultivating Nevada native plants.
3: Oh, that's cool.
4: As they decide that they like my yard.
3: Sure.
4: So this year I did some beautiful evening primrose and
3: I love that.
4: It is so pretty. And my neighbor, he's like, oh, I pulled that out. And I'm like, really? Come on. Look at
3: it. A lot of people do that, and I don't understand because it's so pretty.
4: It's a little leggy right now, but the amazing thing is that we looked out one day, and I swear it was like our little evening primrose bush was just covered in birds. These little teeny tiny birds, and they were like each working at, you know, because the seeds of the flowers, everything's gone to seed now. And I thought, look at this. This evening primrose is obviously got, it gave us joy throughout the summer, and now it's giving the birds a little autumn food.
3: Yeah, so, exactly. Yeah. So. Hey, so if you're just coming on to listen to us, we are 95.1 FM, KNVC.org, and you're listening right now to Carson Rural Communities with CJ and Laura.
4: Yeah.
3: So thank you for coming and listening to the radio station.
4: Yes.
3: And listening to some of our PSAs and events and things like that that are going on.
4: All the great stuff that's happening in our part of the world in October.
3: Yep.
4: Including Mark Twain Days.
3: Yes.
4: Yes. Now that's going to be here in Carson City. That's next weekend. I think beginning on Wednesday, and then it's, you know, with different little events. Details can be found at brewerarts.org. KNVC is going to have a booth.
3: Yay!
4: Yay!
3: Cool!
4: Yes, and so be sure to, you know, bring your jumping frog or your newspaper printing press and come on down and enjoy Mark Twain Days.
3: Sounds like a lot of fun.
4: Yes.
3: So what else do we have over there?
4: Okay.
3: I know you've got a lot of events going on.
4: We've got a lot, yeah. So we have... moving beyond the middle of the month and heading toward Halloween, we have the Stagecoach Gunworks Fall Festival on October 24th. That's 5 p.m. to 8 p.m. at in Silver Springs, Nevada. And, you know, this one's going to be fun because it's going to have trunk or treat for kids.
3: Yes, kids so love that.
4: They do. And they've got the poster, which you can't see. It's got pumpkins. It's got scarecrows, you know. But they're going to have food trucks. They're going to have crafts and vendors. It's a very much a perfect way to kick off the Halloween season.
3: It certainly is.
4: So, yeah.
3: Oh. I've always had a really nice trunk or treat.
4: Yeah.
3: They have. Yep. Yeah. What else do we have, Jerry?
4: Well, now we're up to Halloween proper, and we are back in Yerington at the Community UMC for their craft fair and sale. This sounds so much fun. They're going to have some mobile food in the backyard, you know, food trucks. They have a bake sale benefiting God's Pantry Ministry. And they're going to have unique handmade gifts because you know what? We've got to be thinking about Christmas, right?
3: Of course.
4: So it's time to get something special and handmade here in Nevada for your special someone at Christmas.
3: Yep.
4: And so all of that is going to happen, as I say, on Saturday, Halloween, from 9 a.m. to 3 p.m. at the Yerington Community UMC.
3: So. And I've gone to a couple of their craft fairs, too. Mm-hmm. It's always fun. You get handmade all kinds of goodies.
4: Yeah, no, they've got like a whole list here. They've got jewelry, essential oils, soap, sourdough breads, quilts and quilted products, hats, tote bags, car organizers, autumn decor, Christmas decor, glass art, candles, hand-knitted items, and much more.
3: Yes.
4: So awesome. Wow. Yes. Cool.
3: So now we're still on to Nevada Day time,
4: we
3: right?
4: We are. And this one's really exciting. Nevada Day is celebrating 162 years of statehood on Saturday, October 31st, which, of course, is Halloween and it's Nevada Day. And members of the KNVC volunteer team will be on hand to call the parade.
3: Oh, wow.
4: From the corner of Carson and William Street. I think that's where we always get it, like, early on.
3: Yes.
4: And we're starting with a flyover kickoff at 10 a.m. So bring out the family and celebrate with that with us and certainly with the rest of Nevada, I guess.
3: Yes. And don't forget who our Grand Marshal is.
4: That's right.
3: We have Stephen Saylor, a very noted illustrator and author and artist. In fact, we had a reception for him recently for his artwork.
4: And his artwork is still on display at our Rampway Gallery.
3: Yep. Yep. So you can come and see it. It's phenomenal. And then we also have an honorary Grand Marshal, Bobby Bean, who passed away recently.
4: Yeah.
3: He was such a tremendous giver, contributor to many different events and nonprofit gatherings. And so it stands that, he should be one of the Grand Marshals, even though he's passed away. But yes.
4: Yeah.
3: Yeah. So.
4: Yeah. That's very. That's right. And I did forget to mention something. We got us all the way to Halloween, but this weekend, this coming Saturday and Sunday, the Nevada State Railroad Museum's Harvest Train is running.
3: Oh wow!
4: Yeah,
3: cool.
4: And that's so that features a steam train and hand car rides. Ooh, nice! That's very cool.
3: That's gonna be fun.
4: Pumpkin patch games, food trucks. So check out the museum's website for tickets and details on that.
3: Cool.
4: So, yeah.
3: All right. And then don't we have a Victorian event coming up?
4: Yeah. So we made it to November here in our little stack of PSAs. And I'm super excited about this one because I actually did finally buy tickets to it. This is the Dayton Main Street Bustles and Boots Victorian High Tea.
3: Oh, wow.
4: And it's got, I guess it's going to have bustles and boots, but it'll be benefiting the Dayton Main Street nonprofit, which is dedicated to the historic preservation of that. So I don't know how many tickets they have left, but if you really want to check this out, and I think, I'm a tea party enthusiast, and they tell me that they've been planning this a long time, so I'm super excited. You can go to tinyurl.com/bustlesandboots2026. 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
3: Wow.
4: That'll be Saturday, November 7th. The doors are open at 11 a.m. Tea service begins at 11:30. So that's another plus, since the days are getting shorter.
3: I know.
4: You know, a nice daytime event where you can then go home and be cozy and, you know, kind of think about the tea that you had. And they encourage you to wear Victorian or Western clothing, so, or both, you know.
3: Yeah, great. So. And what else do we have?
4: Well, I don't know.
3: Riverview Elementary School.
4: That's right. They are already in the holiday spirit. They have a holiday fundraiser and toy drive that they will be doing on December 12th at their Riverview Elementary School. It's their sixth annual. And for the people that are going to be there, there's going to be vendors. So that'll be exciting. Santa photos. If you want to bring a new unwrapped toy or $5 in cash donation for a photo with Santa.
3: Oh, that's nice.
4: Yeah. I guess that's how Santa gets his toys now, huh?
3: Yes.
4: So
3: you got to feed those reindeer.
4: Yeah, I got to feed those reindeer,
3: At least it's not gasoline.
4: It's not. Boy, isn't that something. Yes.
3: I know.
4: Yeah. So, and you know, they may still be looking for vendors. So I'm going to go ahead and give you that information. Which is Band Girl, and that's spelled BANDGURL 22 at gmail.com. So, Band Girl. Band Girl.
3: GURL.
4: GURL 22 at gmail.com. Or, you know what? You could call the Riverview Elementary School, and I bet they'd have that information for you as well.
3: Oh, yeah, exactly.
4: Yeah.
3: So, you know, is there another thing about the road construction going on Sutro Springs Road?
4: I don't, but I bet you know all about it.
3: Let me tell you.
4: Okay.
3: Right now, it is so messed up because, well, I guess you have to mess up to make it look nice.
4: Got
3: to
4: break those eggs to get that omelet.
3: So driving down Sutro Springs Road, which is
4: you can break
3: the
4: a lot of eggs doing that.
3: Yeah. It's kind of Story County side. It's a mess.
4: Yeah.
3: We haven't had mail delivered for several weeks now.
4: Oh.
3: We've had to go to the post office and get
4: our
3: mail.
4: Wait a minute. Isn't the Pony Express going to be going through there at one point?
3: Pony Express may be going there, but you know what? The USPS is not. That's just kind of like, caca's that idea of, you know, going through rain and snow.
4: Yeah,
3: well,
4: yeah.
3: Pony Express will definitely be there.
4: Yeah.
3: Thank goodness.
4: Yeah.
3: You know, the road is starting to look good. It's starting to take shape. We will probably be finished approximately October 19th to 20th, somewhere around there.
4: Yeah, I'm just seeing that's when they anticipate paving San Clemens Avenue.
3: Yes.
4: And, you know, just in time for Mark Twain weekend. And Sutro Springs Road south of San Clemens Avenue.
3: Yes.
4: Yeah.
3: And so they've been doing drainage work and you know, it's just going to look great.
4: Yeah.
3: We're looking forward to it.
4: Yeah. No.
3: And maybe even getting our mail again.
4: Yes. Yes. And not depending on you know, somebody. Oh, and, you know, I think one of the things, since we're talking about Mark Twain here, his book, Roughing It, is based on his experience coming out to Nevada for the first
3: story.
4: Time.
3: Love the story. Love it.
4: Love it. And he's in the stagecoach at one point, you know, jostling up and down. And the dictionary falls on his head. All, you know, the horrible, it sounds like it was not a fun trip.
3: No.
4: But the stagecoach is carrying mail. That's one of its things. It's carrying mail out to the territories. And I believe there's this description where, you know, the stagecoach driver, who I don't think impressed Sam Clemens all that much with his attitude.
3: Yeah.
4: But he just like pulls up and he says, okay, this is where I'm delivering mail. And he takes this bag of mail and he just heaves it off the stagecoach and then whips those horses up and rides
3: off
4: on.
3: Off they go. Yep. Like, get back on another horse. Yep.
4: Yeah. And it's like, is somebody going to come get that bag of mail?
3: Yeah. Imagine that, right?
4: Yeah.
3: Yeah. So I had to go get my bag of mail.
4: Yeah.
3: And you know what was in the bag of mail?
4: What was in the bag of mail?
3: At the USPS.
4: At the USPS.
3: My ballot to be able to vote.
4: That's right.
3: But they wouldn't deliver it to you.
4: No.
3: It's sad. It really is.
4: Yeah. Well, I mean, they delivered it to me. My ballot was in my mailbox along with my husband's.
3: Had to go get mine.
4: Oh,
3: and I'm still waiting on my car registration tag to come in.
4: Oh,
3: so I guess we'll have to wait a couple of days to go drive over there and get that. So you kind of like feel like you're on a first name basis with all the construction guys.
4: Yeah, yeah. I can believe that.
3: They know our little dog, Ava.
4: Aww. See?
3: Yes.
4: See?
3: Yes. So they all love little Ava.
4: Yeah.
3: Yes. So what else do we have, dearie?
4: Let's see. I'm going to say some cool things that are happening at the Carson City Library.
3: What do we got?
4: They have Big Kid Butterflies Story Time.
3: Oh, that sounds like fun.
4: It is. It's every Thursday at 10:30 a.m. for kids 1 through 5. So no registration is required. So what a lovely thing. You can just drop by with you know, your family, with your child, and they have these great stories that they're telling. So that I like that a lot. There's another cool thing, which I guess you know is happening tomorrow night. So I'll just mention it because it sounds awesome. The gala at the Governor's Mansion. It's a fundraiser for the Wild Foundation. And
3: oh,
4: yeah,
3: cool.
4: So that's really pretty. They're doing a murder mystery.
3: I love murder mysteries. Yes. So is it a murder mystery dinner?
4: It is. It's a catered dinner and a silent auction at the Governor's Mansion. So, you know, it'll be in probably the Nevada room.
3: Oh, sounds like fun.
4: Yeah. And do you know, let's see, we got just a few seconds, and I have to give a shout out. I did not know this, but I was at an event at the Governor's Mansion recently, and I got to meet Walter the Cat.
3: Aww.
4: Yeah. So he's a cat that decided that he was going to live in the Governor's Mansion.
3: Okay.
4: And he allows the governor and his family to live there as well.
3: Oh, so, that's so sweet.
4: Yes. And he spends a lot of time in the offices. They don't allow him in the mansion proper because of the historic furniture. But he goes on the patrol with the security guards at night.
3: Oh.
4: And there's a little book written about him, too, Walter the Cat. He's a Flame Point Siamese. He's gorgeous. Aww. Beautiful cat.
3: I think I've seen a picture of him.
4: I bet.
3: Blue eyes?
4: Yes.
3: Yes. Okay.
4: So at any rate, that's happening tonight. If you're one of the lucky people that's got a ticket to it, it sounds like it's going to be a great event.
3: Oh, it does. Yeah. It certainly does.
4: Yeah. So. Now, you know, we got just a few minutes. Do we have any other things that you want to share about from your part of the world?
3: Well, I want to kind of jump back at the Dayton Food Pantry.
4: Oh, yes.
3: You know, I just passed by there when I was going to one of my appointments. I see these cute little sheds that are on the back side of the building. They're bright yellow with white trim. Oh, they look adorable. They're kind of like little, well, to me, they look like little mini stores on the outside, but those turned out really cute.
4: Aww.
3: I want one. I need one.
4: Oh, no. But yeah, I like the sound of that, too.
3: Yeah.
4: That's going to be so much fun. Are you going to be able to go to the Pantry Palooza, do you think?
3: Or? I won't get to.
4: Oh.
3: I have to have some medical tests on the same day at the same time.
4: Right, right.
3: It's like you take what you can get, right?
4: Yeah. No, yeah. You
3: I feel bad
4: that.
3: About that.
4: No, I got to tell you that, like, the October's that weekend from, like, about October 14th on through the 18th, it is just so many things
3: so much.
4: Grabbing for your time and attention,
3: yep.
4: And including early voting. So make that plan and get out and vote.
3: Yep.
4: And, you know, I feel it's because we're aware that right now the fall color is blazing across the state.
3: Yes, it is.
4: We want to take time to enjoy those colors and the events that we're putting together and the communities, the nonprofits, because, well, you know, to quote a certain sci-fi book, winter is coming.
3: Yes, winter is coming. But you know what? Six Mile Canyon is absolutely gorgeous during the fall with the leaves changing.
4: Oh, my gosh.
3: It is, you know, sometimes it's electric yellow.
4: Oh, yeah.
3: Because it's so bright.
4: Yeah.
3: And so take that drive. Just be careful. You know, it's pretty curvy.
4: Yeah.
3: So it is a very nice drive, though.
4: Yeah.
3: Take it all the way from Dayton to Virginia City.
4: Oh, my gosh.
3: Yes.
4: I bet
3: beautiful.
4: That's beautiful.
3: It
4: yeah.
3: is. So.
4: And, you know, that reminds me, what one of our guests earlier this summer, she would say, if you can, as the leaves in your yard are dropping off the tree, leave a few because that can be a home for pollinators. Through
3: yes.
4: the winter. So, you know, good advice there.
3: Smart advice. Yes.
4: Yeah.
3: Yes.
4: Well, I mean, we can say our farewells.
3: Yes.
4: Leisurely. And
3: we want to say thank you for joining us again. And we'll bring Jeff Page.

0: 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I'm Tamara Nance, and I'm a therapist in Carson City. This show is about a variety of subjects with a focus on mental health topics. We seek to provide information about local organizations who promote improved mental health, subjects of common concern, and various diagnoses and treatments. We are not offering advice, counsel, or therapy of any kind, but hope to inform and educate. Our guest today is David Sanchez from Night Off the Streets, or NOTS. He is the new program director for Night Off the Streets, which is an organization that shelters our homeless in the winter months, November through March. So welcome, David.
1: Thank you.
0: It's been really good to meet you today.
1: Yes, I'm glad to be here. Thank you for having me.
0: You've taken on quite a project, taking on the program director position at NOTS. We want to take good care of our homeless citizens here in Carson City.
1: Yes, I am excited about this position. I'm just finishing up my first month in the role, and I'm looking forward to continuing doing the work of NOTS and having a community response to the unhoused.
0: What I know about NOTS is that the community has stepped up every year to make sure the shelter is staffed. It's all volunteers, right?
1: That's correct. About 95% of the work that we do to help keep our unhoused safe and sheltered during the winter months is provided by volunteer or community collaborations. As you know, we have historically worked with the local churches for the actual shelter space, and we will continue doing so until we're able to hopefully get our own place.
0: And the idea being that during the winter months, the temperatures are so harsh that a person could actually die from exposure. And it has happened in Carson City.
1: That's correct. So, you know, the little background on NOTS, it was around 2017 that the coldness of the winter, we lost four community members who were unhoused to exposure due to the cold. The community rallied together to come up with a plan of how to not let this happen in our area. A group of concerned citizens came up with a pilot program, and the first year they ran it through a local church, St. Teresa Avila, and they'd held it for 1 month and they found some success. After that, they became a 501c3, and since then have been off and running, you know, majoritively on volunteers to work the shifts overnight at the shelters and community collaboration to have shelter space to keep these folks safe from exposure.
0: Sometimes we think homelessness is something that only happens to other people or in other families, but it really can happen to anybody. It could be an illness. It could be a financial reversal. It could be the death of a spouse. There are reports of many older women who their husbands die and they lose their primary source of income and can't pay the mortgage or the rent anymore.
1: True. And you know, I've been a Carson City resident for about 30 years, and in that time, one thing that I've noticed over the last 10 years or so is that we have a constant full house at the local motels and hotels. And the reason that I believe that we have that is that when people go through hardships and they get to a place where they can no longer afford their rent or their mortgage, the next available safe place to sleep is the local hotels and motels. And that's week to week. So if people come across a hardship while they're in that

0: position, whether it's the car breaking down and they can't get to work, or maybe a loss of income through losing a job or losing benefits of some type. The next step after that is unhoused, homeless, on the streets.
1: An illness or financial reversal that can happen to anybody, including mental health issues. That's another issue you hear a lot about, is people maybe being intimidated by the homeless. They think everybody, maybe they have some psychotic tendencies, or, and that scares them. But in reality, we don't really have issues, safety issues with the homeless.
0: That's correct. I think, I mean, it is understood that nationally and especially locally, that the physical violent crimes that are committed in our area and our region are not done committed by the unhoused or homeless population or folks with mental illness. It is something that has been stigmatized into existence, that these folks who have little means or little protection or little support are somehow more violent than the general public, which is just not true.
1: No, it's not true. And not everybody who is homeless has a severe mental illness, although it's hard to imagine being homeless and not developing mental health issues because of the stress and the fear, the lack of companionship, right? All the things that come with being homeless.
0: Sure.
1: So it's not just housing them at night that Knots provides. It also provides connection and relationships.
0: That's right. So during the, well, I guess the whole year round, but during the off season when we're not organizing and really running the logistics of sheltering folks during the winter months, the off season, which is April through October, is mostly spent in community outreach. So that's outreach, physical face-to-face contact with the unhoused, kind of checking in with them, letting them know that someone cares about them, that their lives have dignity and worth, and that there is a part of the community who is interested in supporting them, if at least just being a human to them, having a conversation with them, talking to them about what they've been going through, what's going on with them, you know, hearing their stories, but also hearing and offering to kind of come up with a plan of what they would like to do next.
1: And connect them to services.
0: Yes. So that's a major part of this outreach, is that the outreach is not meant simply meant to touch base with someone who is unhoused and say, okay, you're unhoused, good to know you. It is meant to build rapport with them and get to a place where they feel comfortable enough opening up about their needs, which, you know, many folks that are unhoused kind of become jaded and really kind of isolated and closed up. So with our outreach, the goal is to develop that rapport, make that contact, and then get to a place where someone who has been living on the streets for a while can say, I'm looking for help with X, Y, or Z. Oftentimes it is, you know, just the food bank or food for the evening, right? Which we have Fish in town that is able to serve a lot of our community who is unhoused, but also just going through hard struggles and needs a warm meal. The same can be said for another highly referred service is contact or connection with Medicaid or Health and Human Services or a behavioral health facility that can help, you know, get them into services for either counseling, therapy, or, you know, maybe medication management or something like that.
1: And nobody reaches out for services unless they feel like they are worth something.
0: That's well said, for sure. I think that, you know, this, if we have external stigma towards the unhoused, that they may be dangerous, that they may be out of it, that they may be, you know, risky people to be around, the internal stigmas also exist, where this, you know, described shame and embarrassment or just disconnection from society at large kind of keeps them more isolated. That whole sense of nobody cares about me, nobody, you know, nobody's going to do anything for me. And it's not necessarily to say that these folks are looking for someone to pick them up and give them a new shiny house and a new shiny life. But it is to say that it is difficult to get to a place when working with this community that they're willing to open up to you and say what they believe will help them and kind of guide them down that path, or at least point them in the direction. And that's the best we can do. And that's what we hope to do.
1: And sometimes it takes a few contacts with somebody. It doesn't happen on the first contact. And that's why the street outreach is so important and getting to know them. You're listening to KNVC 95.1 FM in Carson City. This is Mental Health Connections on KNVC. I'm Tamara Nance, and our guest today is David Sanchez, the new program director at Night Off the Streets, which is the organization here in Carson City that collaborates with churches to provide winter nighttime housing to protect people from the winter weather. So when the churches open up, is it five churches?
0: So historically, it has been five churches. I believe that last year they had five churches slated to host, and there was some type of water flood problem in one of the churches, and two of the other churches ended up stepping up and each covered half a month extra. This year, we have three solid confirmations from churches and two other churches that we're waiting to finalize the agreement with. Because there are 5 months, we look for five churches.
1: November through March. Correct. Each church takes a month historically. And it's much appreciated. I mean, it's not really the church's responsibility, but it is really appreciated that the churches are stepping up like this and offering housing, offering a structure. And then Knott's goes in and sets up what I remember to be mats and sleeping bags, mm-hmm. and really basic, not luxury items.
0: Right.
1: So is that the continued process?
0: Yeah, that will be the continued process. And again, a majority of the work and support that is done in Knott's is done through volunteerism and those community collaborations. So typically we have three shifts each night, with an opening shift, middle of the evening, morning shift, and then a morning shift. And during each one of those shifts, we have two volunteers, preferably a man and a woman, who are there to be present and kind of manage or organize the overnight shelters, which is kept pretty simple, like you said. We'll put down a tarp and then a sleeping bag for each person who is currently using the shelter services. They also get a tote bin for their belongings, because I'm sure you've seen before, people who don't have a place to sleep at night, they often carry their stuff with them. So we get each one of them a bin, put their name on the bin, and we get as much kind of the space and logistical requirements met as we can, so that we can have a safe place for these people to be. And it takes organization to get that done.
1: And people sometimes are hesitant to volunteer for something like this because it's foreign to them. They've never done anything like this, but you offer good training.
0: That's a very important piece, and I'm glad that you brought that up. This is the end of my first month that I've held this position, and our goal for this next coming winter shelter season is to have the board members and myself start outreaching to the current volunteer list sometime mid-September. And with that, we will be finding out if they are still interested in contributing, you know, thank them for their time and their energy and their effort. Also, kind of solicit any feedback we can get from them as far as what has worked, what hasn't worked, what issues they may have had in the past. And then we're planning on meeting with them in October, two different occasions for a training session. It'll be pretty similar to the typical training session, but this year we're just updating a couple of the processes and procedures and really giving a more updated outline of what a shift looks like, how the volunteers can be supported by myself and the other more lead volunteers or organizers of the shelters.
1: So nobody's thrown in there as a novice without any training. Often they're paired with somebody who has more experience. They have access to you and other experienced, much more experienced people. And everybody I've known who's ever done it really enjoyed it. They felt like they were doing something pretty simple, maybe in the middle of the night, but pretty simple, that really helped many individuals and the community at large.
0: Yes, that's well said. It's been my same understanding, is that the role of volunteering for shelter, the seasonal shelter nights, is not too complicated and it's not too weighty. I know that there's a couple of tasks on the opening and the closing that are a little bit more strenuous. You know, we ask that the volunteers, we set the volunteers up to be able to make some decaf coffee for the first shift. When everybody gets there, we want to warm them up a little bit, but we also don't want to over caffeine them to not be able to sleep for the night. And there are some setup processes that are a little bit more than what you would expect from a middle shift, where it's simply being present in the building for any safety concerns or emergencies, or anybody that may be staggering in a little bit later, and getting them set up with their sleeping bag, their bin, and all that. The morning shift, the final shift, is the biggest ask for volunteers. And in that one, we have a process of cleaning up the area, tidying everything back up, and kind of getting the church back to the least disrupted as we can, putting away our sleeping bags, our totes, and our tarps, and getting everything kind of organized way as we end the last shift.
1: And you can imagine, as somebody who is unhoused and now you're having to go to the church and sleep in the sleeping bag on the floor, you're very appreciative. You're happy to get there and be warm, but it must be frightening. It must be intimidating. And so to meet volunteers who were welcoming you and aren't making any kind of an issue about you needing to be there, just being glad that you are there, that's really comforting and reassuring to somebody.
0: Yes, absolutely. I think that, you know, the stories that I've heard that stand out to me more are really not so much about, you know, the troubles and the folks who are utilizing the service being upset, but more just the gratitude and being thankful that they have a safe place to be. And that it is very similar for the volunteers, in that something as simple as showing up and being present with these folks means such a big deal to them, and really can be a matter of life and death, and also is very rewarding for the volunteers.
1: So, like with all nonprofits, you have fundraising needs. You actually need quite a few volunteers. So anybody who's interested, they can look at your website.
0: Yes, the website has a way to get in contact to be signed up to be a volunteer. When volunteers go through the initial onboarding process, it is a fingerprint process at the sheriff's office that Knott's has already paid for. It's nothing out of pocket for a volunteer. And then after that, it's kind of getting established in our system as far as your contact information, the preferred way that you would like to volunteer. Not everyone that volunteers with Knott's, and there's a pretty significant amount of folks who do not volunteer to do overnight shifts during the shelter season. They also volunteer to be part of fundraising, to be part of grant writing, or to be part of the administrative side of running a nonprofit. I get to work with a gentleman who's been a volunteer for a few years now, who comes in every week or every 2 weeks and helps me with the data entry into one of our systems that is community-led. And without that support and volunteerism and willingness, I think it would be a lot to carry for one paid employee. Having options to volunteer, I think, makes it open to everyone. You know, if being up in the middle of the night is not your thing, if being up early in the morning is not your thing, there are other ways to volunteer. We have volunteers that run the shuttle bus from Fish to the church of the evening. Fish is where we have the folks that use the shelter meet up if they're not able to get to the church of the month. And then we have volunteers who will drive the shuttle for us either in the morning or in the night to get folks over safely.
1: It's a good way to contribute to what's going on in the community and help really vulnerable people, and work with a lot of good-hearted people who are reaching out to help. It's not a huge commitment of time.
0: Sure.
1: It's really an enjoyable experience for people.
0: Yeah, absolutely. Well, And you know, one thing that you kind of brought to my mind is that what I'm seeing in my first month of being part of this program is that without knots, we have a very limited response, community response, to managing, organizing, and really providing a service to help the unhoused. And my understanding of homelessness in our area and the country at large is that there are two major leading theories on how to manage this population and support this population. It is either, you know, we give all that we can to keep them safe and to keep them well, with no expectation, kind of what I call like the social work perspective. Everyone deserves a house. Everyone deserves connection to services. And then there's the more, how do you say, logistically appropriate approach, which is you offer services, but you offer services with programming. So if a person is comfortable being unhoused and doesn't want to be housed and is fine where they're at, they wouldn't necessarily be appropriate for a programming type of community response to the unhoused.
1: 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This is Mental Health Connections on KNVC. I'm Tamara Nance, and our guest today is David Sanchez from Night Off the Streets. David is the new program director of Night Off the Streets, which is the organization that houses the homeless in our community during the winter months. So we were talking about knots being the community's response to homelessness.
0: Yes, thank you. And where I was going with what I had previously said is that from my experience in this program so far, this is the response, the community response to how to keep the unhoused safe, specifically during the winter months, from not dying due to exposure. And my hope and goal for Knots is to establish our own facility, our own building here in Carson City that would be able to facilitate not only the winter shelter months from November to March, but also be a year-round day center for the unhoused to participate in programming. And again, it wouldn't be that anyone who is homeless would come in and say, you know, I'm fine being homeless. I don't need any help. I just need help during the winter months. And they would be turned away. It's not that. It's that it would open it up to this part of the population of the unhoused who would like to better their lives, who would like to get support with food, healthcare, services for mental health, services for substance use, you know, really getting back into employment and getting steady on their own. That's what my hope for a day center during the off season would look like. And that is what my ultimate long-term goal is as program director of this program. The history of this program is amazing, that we have genuinely saved lives by making sure that there is a place for the unhoused to go in the winter months. And looking forward, my pitch to the community is that we need a community response that we all agree on together. How can we help manage and support this population of our community in a way that is managed and organized? And Knots is the answer.
1: I know for myself, from my own personal experience, I know people who've been able to get out of homelessness and get into stable housing, stable work. Do you have any stories that you can share?
0: Yes, I do. And thanks for asking. I think there's two things that I want to share in terms of success. The first is our main outreach person is Deacon Craig LeGuire. I'm sure you know him, and a lot of the community does. He is associated with the Sheriff's Department and has a long history of volunteering his time and efforts in being the point of contact for unhoused in our area. Recently, in the last week or two, he sent me an email updating me that two of the folks that had been using the shelter services and the referral services through outreach had recently become housed and were looking to get back into work, all set up through Medicaid, and really excited about setting up their first apartment in years. That's a really significant thing. And it's not the gigantic numbers of hundreds of people or tens of people are getting off the streets and getting housed. But through our simple efforts of volunteerism, organizing, and being connected to the community, we are able to help get those steps completed to get someone from step one of no personal belongings, no place to stay, to connected with services for getting back into the workforce, connecting with services that provide transitional housing, connecting with services that provide short-term housing, and then you're supposed to get a job and you know, continue doing the things that help you be well. So that's one part of our success story. Another part is the continuous response that I've gotten from volunteers, in that they make close connections and friendships out of the people they volunteer with. That has been one thing that is a huge success from my point of view, is the relationships developed as a part of community members volunteering, all doing the same thing and kind of aligning arm in arm and finding connection and friendship through that.
1: So the initial success, which is huge, is actually saving lives.
0: Yes.
1: That is huge. And then the next level is helping people to get out of homelessness. And sometimes that means reconnecting them with family members, maybe somewhere else in the country or something.
0: True.
1: But for the most part, it's about helping them to become self-sufficient.
0: Yes.
1: You know, there are people who have been homeless or had other major issues who then go on to be the helpers.
0: That's right.
1: That's actually quite common. So if people want to contact you to volunteer either at the shelter, at the churches at night during the winter, or to do fundraising or help in any other way,
0: I would say go to the website. If you have any problems with technical difficulties on the website, my phone number is on there. You can also call me directly and I can get you the information to sign up and get you set up with the first steps of becoming a volunteer with KNOTS. Other than that, we are constantly represented at community engagement opportunities. We went to the Sheriff's Night Out here in Carson City recently, and during that event alone, we got 7 new volunteers, 7 people who signed up through a little paper application to be a volunteer. I reached out to each one of them and got their information and gave them the next steps for volunteering. Now, I haven't heard back from all of them, but I did my part. And I was excited to see that many people were interested in finding out more about KNOTS.
1: It's a great opportunity to be brave and get out of your comfort zone and meet some nice people and help some really vulnerable people.
0: Well said.
1: So they can turn around and maybe someday be the helpers. You know, saving lives, that's no small thing. And we do really appreciate the churches and the community for opening their doors.
0: We wouldn't be who we are without them, honestly. Right. So it's tremendous.
1: It's been really good meeting you, David, getting to know you. I have a lot of respect for KNOTS myself, which probably has come through.
0: Well, I really appreciate the opportunity to be here and speak with you, and it's wonderful to meet you.
1: 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We seek to provide information about local organizations who promote better mental health, subjects of common concern, and various diagnoses and treatments. We are not offering advice, counsel, or therapy of any kind. If you are experiencing a mental health emergency, please call 911. The Suicide and Crisis Lifeline can be reached at 988. If you have any questions for me, Tamara Nance, I can be reached at 415-302-0056. Thanks very much for joining us today.

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4: 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This is Flight Music. I am Chris Kaufman. Week 401. Next big number would be 500, but I'm a man of the people. And we'll hit 420 before that. Just kidding. Well, we will, but we're going to find something good to play then, of course. Play a whole bunch of fun songs for a night. Hopefully it falls on a great date. Who knows? It's 19 weeks away. You figure it out. I figured out tonight's show. A whole bunch of music. Starting with Flights of Water. I do have Waterfalls for a song, but it has the word snakes and in front of it. No TLC. Not even, is it Michael Keaton? Why do I feel like that's the wrong name? Yeah, the guy that played Batman. You know, he sings all the TLC songs and the other guys. I always think that's hilarious. Speaking of hilarious, Water made me think of the Brando slogan, the Thirst Mutilator. That movie's 21 years old. The artist starting our show passed away 16 years ago. So, how about some old references? That's where we're getting these days. We're all a little older than last week. 1 week older. 1 show older. So I have Water songs to start it. First and foremost, Nick Shoulder's Snakes and Waterfalls. That's going to be a good one. And that's really not the first one. People Under the Stairs. Well, what did I do there? Maybe I screwed something up. I did. It's not People Under the Stairs yet. They're getting moved down. They're down here behind Brother Ali. It goes Nick Shoulder's Snake and Waterfalls, Wax, Gin and Tap Water, Local Underwriting Spot. How about that? Johnny Blue Skies and the Dark Clouds. Oh, I got off the song. And then we're going to go into Brother Ali and People Under the Stairs. We'll start our next flight. We'll just break it up right there. That's a rain flight. Speaking of water, right? Then we go into radio. This weekend, I went to Shoe Tree Brewing to watch the great October Punk Rock Oktoberfest. God, I almost screwed that up somehow. And I ran into some old friend, particularly two, John and Stosh. But there was a moment that Rancid Radio came on. And I was like, okay, I'm going to do a radio flight this week. So we have a radio flight next. Genesis Owosu, who I will not be seeing in November. Rancid, so many others. But you know what I can do? I can start this and just keep talking for about 48 seconds. Genesis Owosu, Pirate Radio, Rancid Radio, Blueprint Radio Inactive. Then we get into some Captain songs, or Cap songs is how I went with it. Two Captains, and All Caps by MF Doom, of course. But I truly hope you enjoy this. This is Idea and Abilities, starting the night off with Powdered Water 2, T-O-O. If you knew Idea, he was a very unique speller. Always. This flight music. Enjoy. KMC.

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Just took my last sip off my last Bud Light brew. I wanna keep drinking. What should I do? They can't serve no alcohol. Like I said, it's after 2.

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But I'd like to take time to set the record straight.

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1: Oh, welcome back. That, Brother Ali, December 11th, the Alpine. I hope you're there. I'll be there with friends, family, more friends. I guess it just doesn't want to play, does it? There we go. Here we go. From Rain Water to Rain Man. The instrumental song. Always a fun one. So, Rain Water is the final song of the water flight. People Under the Stairs will start us with Acid Raindrops. Then we're going to go to TV on the Radio, Genesis Owosu Pirate Radio, Rancid Radio, Blueprint Radio Inactive. Then we hit our cap songs, all three of them. And it is all caps, Fantastic Negrado, Searching for Captain Sabahoe, and OPM, El Capitan. God, you know, I'm going to double check something before we get there. If not, I might not play that one. The more I think about it, the more I think it needs an edit. But I listened to it today. We'll figure it out. Hey, our boys, the Senators, stomped the Hawks last week, 61-7. This week, our Carson Senators varsity boys, varsity football team leads the standings and gets a bye week breather. Coach Nelms will use it to sharpen his skills for their next 4A conference game against Galena High School on October 16th. Live play-by-play coverage begins 7 p.m. Remember, there's no game this Friday night. But set a reminder to tune in on the 16th. For more Friday Night Lights action on 95.1 KMBC, streaming live as it happens at KMBC.org and CarsonNow.org. Listen for all the action. Of course, go Big Blue. Yeah, the boys did a really good job. It was a stressful week before going up there. There was a whole lot of things going on in Reno. It was interesting. It really was. Outside of that, we also have Nevada Day stuff. Mark Twain Day starting next Monday. Details to be found at brewerycenter.org. That's a couple of little notes we have here. Cut my time down so that I only have one more break this hour. I hope you enjoy People Under the Stairs, TV on the Radio, Genesis Owosu. I truly do enjoy him, but I can't go see him in November. It's not hard to explain, but I don't like the flashing lights. And if it's a whole, like, 2 hours of it, it's probably going to drive me nuts, and I won't want to drive home from San Francisco. So, looking to get rid of those tickets. Anybody likes them? Anybody just wants to go to the Bay in November? I think it's 4th, 5th, 6th, something right around there. It's that weekend. Let me know. I'll give you the tickets. Seriously. Peace. People Under the Stairs. Acid Raindrops. Enjoy.
2: Let's have a mid-city fiesta with your West LA connection. Hop inside the vehicle, start crossing intersections. We learning life's lessons while we blaze the cerebral essence. A man but still a child and I have

0: every fan, every single listener who told me to make the art. You don't gotta switch it up. You put it out, we'll pick it up. Do you stay strong? You're the main reason we don't turn our radios on.
1: It's always one of my favorite, like, outros. This song, I think I played on one of my first two shows when it all started. Still one of my favorites. Talks about a time and era and, like, radio broadcasting, just how things were working. It wasn't just a conversation with a friend. It's a conversation of what's going on in the world at the time. Blueprint. Gonna be here with Atmosphere. January 29th, the day after my legit anniversary here, because, come on, is that kicking in? Maybe we don't get music out here? No, screw it, I ain't gonna play with it that much. Yeah, little quick break here. That was Blueprint. He's going to be here January 29th, 2027 with Atmosphere. Brother Ali, played it earlier in the hour, is going to be here December 11th. No Wax coming anytime soon. That'd be cool. But coming up, OPM, Fantastic Negrado, MF Doom, and then we have Red Gold Green. With Madeline Duke, Heads Are Gonna Roll, Atmosphere Topic. that's a, you know, in the link, sorry, there. Atmosphere Hair. three songs about head right there that I'm gonna do with Atmosphere all have to do with one accident. Can't wait to get to it next hour. Enjoy.

travesty having me. Then he told the people, you can call me your majesty. Keep your battery charged. He know it won't stick, yo. And it's not his fault you kick slow. Should've let your trick hold, chick hold your sick glow. Plus nobody couldn't do nothing.

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That was a classic, at least in my life, to me, with music, Hair from Atmosphere. I am not going to break any of the streaming rules with what's about ready to go on. No more than 4 songs by an artist. Got 3. No more than 3 in a row by the same artist. I'm only playing 2 in a row. Different hours. No more than 3 songs from an album. They're all off 3 different albums. No more than 2 songs in a row from the same album. It's not off the same albums, once again. No more than 4 songs from a box set or compilation. No more than 3 in a row from a box set or compilation. I'm not breaking any of those with The Hair, The Scalp, and The Skull. All 3 songs from Atmosphere. 3 points of view of the same accident. I figured it would be an interesting one to play. Top of 1 hour, bottom of another, and then at the end of this flight. Since they all have to do with the head. Red, Gold, Green started us with Heads Are Gonna Roll. Then we got to Atmosphere. One more Atmosphere. Forest Day. Brass Against. Nobody Speak. Bullet in the Head. Talking Heads, and then the last Atmosphere. You'll hear me talk again then? Really? You will? Yeah, this was interesting when I heard about this. It was songs I had all on CD or collected in some way, shape, or form. And then my youngest came to me and he's like, Dad, you ever know about this? And I'm like, no, but it makes sense. And there's like one more. Not Another Day? No. There's another one that sounds like someone laying in the middle of the street from an accident, so could be another view, but doesn't have a head theme like Hair, Scalp, and Skull. So that was the plan tonight. Do that, throw some other songs in there. Most of it was all things I had. After that, we're going to get into a very un-flight. Nothing too different about it, but it's a little un, under, over. People under the stairs could have been there. Let me put it that way. This is Atmosphere Scalp, part 2. Enjoy.

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run them jewels fast, run them jewels fast, run them, run them, run them, run them off the slow mo.

That would be song three. That one's Skull. Atmosphere. Yeah. And easy enough, it leaves me right into the next one, which I did, Cobra Schools, and songs with you in, like Under, Unrighteous Brothers, Unconquered, Uncertain Texas. Those are all the songs in the next flight. The atmosphere was fun. I actually get to play it, hear it sort of all together. First time I think I did it, I broke it up over the whole 2 hours. Like beginning of 1 hour, end of another, middle of the next. A little more broken up, but put them all on a flight there. Put the story together. I also think, oh my gosh, I already forgot it now. I looked it up. Not Brighter Days. Who Can Save Me Now? I feel like that one's part of it too. Personal opinion, but hey, who really cares about that? You come for the music, right? Not my opinions. Maybe you do. I hope you just come for the music. Enjoy the 2 hours. That's all I try to give you every week. Spoiled the last break already. February 15th, the day after St. Patrick's Day. Be the next show to celebrate. Most likely for multiple reasons, of course, right? St. Patrick's Day, Valentine's Day. 2/15/27. God. Yeah. I'd much rather it be St. Patrick's Day than Valentine's Day. I don't celebrate those anymore. If I got somebody in my life, I try to love them daily. That's the trick. Not one specific day. Don't cheat them. Love them every day. I was telling my youngest the other day, I'm like, sometimes I just look at him and he gives me a hug. And I'm like, yes, that's what I love about some people. They know you, they feel you. I've had those moments with others. It's a great feeling when you can just vibe off somebody. Know they trust you and you love them. That's the trick. That is. So, episode 420 will be on 2/15/27, the day after St. Valentine's Day. How about that? I'll mix them together for you. It'll be a Monday, so don't go out that Sunday. Don't go to breakfast. Don't go to lunch. Don't go to dinner. They'll all be taking their wives, mothers, everybody out. You know how it goes. I don't know. It's not Mother's Day, but, you know, sometimes people take, you know, your mom and your dad are going out. Why don't make me explain myself? Cobra Schools.

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0: this is it. Last little break where I'd like to say thank you to everybody, including KMBC. No real help. Nothing was given to me. I really wanted to play that Casey Musgrave song, so that was the whole reason behind that last flight. Tom Morello and Unconquered, that was another reason too, featuring Kneecap. If you don't know who they are, look them up. There's a biofiction pic, I don't know what to call it, about them on Netflix. Maybe it was Hulu, I don't know. Find it, it's on the streaming service. Get out, do all the fun things. Remember, no high school football this Friday, so enjoy the sports show. All the good things. Carson back in action on the 16th, 13th, and 14th. There's big days out there for seniors and other sports. Get out, support local sports. Why not? Gas is expensive. The high school's in the middle of town. Ride your bike over. Walk. Longboard. Scooter. Electric bike. Ride your ATV. People do all these things around in this town. And I get pulled over for having a Mets plate. Is it being a Mets fan, or is it just sort of like they don't care if I do other things? I can ride an electric moped made by hand that goes 82 miles an hour. As long as I have face protection. As long as I wear goggles and a mouthpiece, I guess. I don't know. No, I'm not mad about it. I really don't care. Truly, I really don't. I don't do it. I drive. I still wear a helmet. thanks, KMC, for letting me do this. This has been Flight Music. I am Chris Kaufman.
1: Make some noise, London. 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
0: No, don't. 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Don't be that loud.
1: I want everybody in the house.
0: Flavor, quit yelling at us. You guys didn't say it loud enough.
2: 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An unusual musical happening in a most unusual place. The state prison.
0: Enjoy Flight Music.

Steal for a meal, they've been stealing from y'all. Homie, for real, they've been ill, they've been gigging off y'all. The inevitable toppling of all of these laws, to put the power in the worker, let the greedy ones fall. Steal for a meal, they've been stealing from y'all. Homie, for real, they've been ill, they've been gigging off y'all. The inevitable toppling of all of these laws, to put the power in the worker, let the greedy ones fall. The basic needs should be free, I've been saying it.

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1: Hey, yo, steal for a meal if you're low on the dough, but please steal from a business where the CEO is getting hella zero, zero, zero, zeros on a check while the worker get beat his shit. Benefits, baby, steal for a meal if that money is thin, but please steal from a business where executive men is getting bonuses while workers work through holiday breaks. Big bank, take little, that's the American way.
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3: 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Friends, in the book Spirit and Matter, it states, before the world took shape, before mountains carried stone and oceans carried reflection, there existed life spirit alone, invisible, formless, eternal. And from life spirit emerged matter. As breath becomes sound and sound becomes form, yet mankind forgot the sacred relationship between the two. Some worshipped matter alone, believing existence to be nothing more than flesh, possession, survival, and decay. Others rejected matter entirely, seeking only spirit, while denying the earthly vessel through which consciousness journeys. Thus, division entered human understanding. But the ancients taught differently. They taught that spirit and matter are not enemies. They are the reflection of one another. Spirit is matter awakened to remembrance, while matter is spirit slowed into form. Friends, it's here at the Ebb and Flow Show that we turn knowledge into practical action while enjoying uplifting and motivational music. At this time, sit back, relax, and take it all in. We'll be right back in just a moment.

All right, welcome back to KNVC 95.1 FM. If you're just tuning in, this is the Ebb and Flow Show, and I'm your host, Trisse D. You were just listening to In the Air at Night, and that was our beloved Phil Collins. Ebb and Flow, to discover metaphysical insights for personal growth. Today, we ask the question, life energy, matter, what's the difference? That's our topic today. We are about to embark on a journey between the invisible and the visible, between soul and substance, between eternity and our temporary world, and the path that very few find now opens. We spend our entire lives consuming it, wearing it, breathing it in. In fact, every single cell in our bodies is built from it. Yet, for thousands of years, humanity has remained strangely blind to the true nature of the energy of life, the energy that surrounds us. We move through the universe like a fish, entirely unaware that it's swimming in an ocean, taking the very fabric of our reality completely for granted. We touch, we taste, we build, but how much do we actually understand about the substance of our very existence? So today we're exploring a division as old as time itself. Yet, we look right past it every single day. The distinction between capital L-I-F-E, life energy, and matter. Look around you. The chair you're sitting in, the coffee mug that's in your hand, even the bones in your body, that is matter. It is the hardware of the universe, built from cold, hard atoms that occupy space, and they have weight, right? Matter is the physical container. It's the visible, tangible canvas that is evident to our senses. But a container is just a container. It's an empty shell without something inside to fill it. So that brings us to the invisible partner of life's dance, which needs no introduction, friends. It is life energy. Life energy is often overlooked because it doesn't have mass. You can't hold it. You can't see it. And you can't trap it in a box. Yet, it is the spark plug of our very existence. It is the invisible force that animates matter. The currents running through your nervous system, the drive that makes the seed push through the dirt or push through concrete, I've seen it, and the active vitality that separates a living, breathing human being from a rock. We tend to believe that the energy and our matter is separate. We think that matter is the biological vehicle. So life energy is the driver stepping on the gas pedal. That's okay to think that because that's our starting point, right? We have to start somewhere. But the true magic, the true transformation happens when you believe these two forces are the same. They intersect. They're the same. Science tells us they are actually flip sides of the same coin, constantly translating back and forth to keep the wheel of life turning. So we dive into today's episode. As we dive in, we are asking the big question. And the question is, are we paying too much attention to the physical matters of life, the possessions we have accumulated throughout our life, the biological and physical struggles that we have, the daily grind? And are we ignoring the invisible life energy, capital L-I-F-E, the life energy that is actually all there is?
So let's look beyond the physical container and tune in to the energy current which animates us. Capital L-I-F-E, life energy, is active, intelligent energy of the universe. The only reason we are different from, let's say, a rock, is that we're cognizant of who we are, and thereby we're able to question why we are, and we can improve. The thing that makes life energy what it is that energy is not created and never truly destroyed. It is just transformed into a different form of energy. It's recycled, if you will. Because we see the world of physical in a physical perspective, we often don't notice what's right in front of us, that our life force, our capital L-I-F-E, the life force, thoughts, emotion, and body are all made of energy. Come on now. Inside us and everywhere around us, capital L-I-F-E, life is vibrating. The energy of life is vibrating. In fact, each of us has a personal vibration that accurately communicates who we are to the world and helps to shape our reality. And by learning to find that home frequency, which is the highest, most natural personal vibration that you can obtain, you can maximize clarity, minimize struggle in trying times, and discover new talents and capabilities. Awakening to the new reality of that higher frequency, it will reveal new things. It can help you dramatically improve relationships, find upscale solutions to problems, and materialize a life that contains everything that you need, because it does. Hasn't life energy provided everything that man needs? It's funny how man came on the scene and there were trees, there was oxygen, there was water, there was food enough. And then they created a system which introduced pain and anger and fear and control. We did that. But if you find your frequency, you can rise above that. And your home frequency shows you how to manage your energy state so you can stay on track with your destiny and reap the benefits of the life that you're truly built for. So look at your hand for a moment. You can see skin, you can feel the bone, and weigh the physical mass. That's matter. It is the brilliant, complex hardware of your body. It's constructed of energy that is slowed down enough to be visible to the naked eye. But what makes that hand move? What directs the thought in your mind or keeps your heart beating without you ever having to remind your heart to beat? You know, that's life energy once again. Again, it has no physical weight. It cannot be bottled up and it leaves no footprint yet. It is the vital spark that separates an active breathing human being from an inanimate stone. Life energy, capital L-I-F-E energy, concentrates into matter, friends, which is the vehicle. Life energy is also the current moving it forward. So life energy, there's nothing else. This brings us to a moment of reflection for everyone listening at home, in your office, or on the road right now. Take a quick inventory of your current state. Look at the balance of your day. Are you spending all of your time manipulating the physical matter of your life? The endless emails, the clutter on your desk, the exhaustion in your muscles, while completely ignoring the quality of your underlying capital L-I-F-E, life energy. Are you ignoring life energy? The life that even gives you awareness that you are even alive. We often try to fix an internal sense of depletion, you know, feeling empty, like
I have to do something because I feel like there's nothing there. I don't feel anything. And we do this by trying to change our external physical circumstances. We buy new things. We move to new spaces. We indulge in foods. We have vices. Or we surround ourselves with people that we continuously talk to fill that empty space. But if the battery is dead in your car, washing that car won't make it start. We often do this in our lives. The battery's dead, we feel exhausted, and we try to fill it by doing something external. How often do we pause to check the charge in our inner battery? How often do we do that? Tuning in to capital LIFE, energy, tuning into this energy doesn't require mystical training. It simply requires a shift in your attention. To feel it right now, just close your eyes if it's safe to do so. Take a deep breath and bring your awareness completely away from the outside world. Tune it out and into the center of your chest. Notice the subtle hum of vitality inside you. The warmth of your hands, notice that. The rhythm of your breath, give it notice. The beating of your heart, you can hear it within. And the quiet stillness beneath your racing thoughts. The way you tune into capital LIFE, life energy, is by actively managing what drains you and what negatively consumes and depletes you. The way to tune in to capital LIFE, life energy, is by intentionally choosing environments, people, and habits that feed your spark rather than deplete it. The matters of your life, they'll always be there. They'll always demand your attention. But the energy of your life determines how you experience your life. Friends, stay tuned because coming up next, we dive into the hidden science of the everyday world and look at what happens when the fish finally starts to notice that he's in water. Ebb and Flow will return in just a moment.

0: 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You're tuned in to KNVC 95.1 FM. And if you're just tuning in, you're listening to the Ebb and Flow Show, and I'm your host, Trisse D. You were just listening to Never Gonna Stop Singing by Kim Walker Smith. Ebb and Flow is where we bring knowledge to life, and today we are diving deep into a timeless principle that governs everything from a rock, the changing of seasons, to the beating of our own hearts. Today's topic is life energy and matter. What's the difference? We left off saying that the way you tune in to capital L-I-F-E, life energy, is we can intentionally choose environments and people and habits that feed your spark rather than deplete it. The challenges of life will always remain, they'll always be there. They'll demand your attention, but the energy of your life determines how you will meet and therefore experience those matters. We often find ourselves entirely consumed by the endless daily responsibilities, moving mindlessly, moving from one task to the next and the next. However, as we just discussed before the break, it isn't just the external events of the day that need our attention, but also our internal vitality and perspective that we bring to that internal vitality. When our personal energy is depleted, even the smallest disturbance can be overwhelming. Whereas a vibrant, balanced state of mind allows us to navigate major challenges with grace and resilience. This brings us to a fascinating area of modern research that bridges ancient wisdom with metaphysics of today. The literal science behind our personal vitality is what we're going to be discussing. For decades, terms like energy fields were dismissed as purely spiritual or metaphorical concepts. Today, advanced bioelectronic or electromagnetic imaging and neurological studies are beginning to map out how the human body generates, emits, and reacts to subtle electrical and magnetic frequencies. Scientists are discovering that our hearts and our brains produce chemicals and measurable fields that change based on our emotional states, affecting not only our own biology, but potentially influencing the people around us. So understanding this, science gives us a practical toolkit for changing how we experience our daily lives. By recognizing that our physical and emotional energy operates under specific biological principles, we can intentionally practice habits that protect, energize, and renew us. Simple adjustments in mindfulness and deep breathing and sleep and emotional regulation aren't just feel-good exercises. They are scientifically proven methods to recalibrate your biological frequency. So the remainder of this show, I'll dedicate to the reading of The Spirit and Matter by Ahmed Althaf. And he writes that the body changes constantly. Cells die and are renewed. Youth fades into age. Emotions rise and fall. Thoughts appear and vanish endlessly. Yet something deeper remains present through all these transformations. Capital L-I-F-E. Life energy, it has no personality, no ego, not even social identity, but the deeper essence flowing through our existence itself is who we are. And the seeker, and that would be us, began observing the strange relationship between spirit and matter within human life. When the spirit of life grows burdened, the body weakens. When the mind becomes poisoned by fear, the nervous system suffers. When hope disappears, vitality fades. So likewise, peace within our consciousness changes our body, our body itself. Calm breathing slows the heartbeat, and love softens any tension that we might have. Friends, the author continues to say, the existence of life energy, it appears alive within unseen order and with precision. How disconnected humanity has strayed from this order and living intelligence. Men polluted the earth while forgetting their bodies emerged from that same earth. They poisoned the mind while expecting peace. They disconnected from nature while wondering why spiritual emptiness increases. Thus, imbalance spread across both consciousness and civilization alike. Then the sudden wisdom spoke once more, as within, so without, as above, so below. We understand these ancient words more deeply now. Life energy and matter, what is the difference? Life energy expresses itself through matter. They are the same. Matter reflects the condition of that life energy within us. They are the same. Neither stands fully separate from the other. And true wisdom integrates them both. The awakened soul learns how to walk within matter without becoming imprisoned by it. So, begin to simplify the life that he walks in. He consumes less noise. He treated the body with greater awareness. He spent more time within nature, where life energy and matter appear fully unified. Nothing within creation struggled to become what it already was. Only humanity resisted existence endlessly through fear, ego, and unconscious desire. Then the seeker, who is us, understood another hidden truth, that matter is a temporary teacher. The body teaches impermanence. Pleasure teaches limitation. Loss teaches detachment. Morality teaches urgency toward awakening. Thus, the earthly life becomes a sacred school for consciousness. And the seeker, which is us, no longer despised the physical world as lesser than the spirit. He saw it as a bridge, a temporary realm through which the soul learns remembrance. Then the hidden flame within him grew calmer. He no longer feared matter, nor worshipped it. He walked between worlds with deeper balance. The body became the servant rather than the master. Life spirit became the compass rather than an abstract thought. And for the first time, the seeker, which is us, felt harmony between the invisible flame within and the visible world surrounding him. Once again, that was a book entitled Spirit and Matter by Ahmed Althaf. Remember, life energy and matter, what's the difference? They are the same. Friends, thank you for tuning in to the Ebb and Flow Show on KNVC 95.1 FM. And don't miss part two of our topic. Catch the wave right here every Sunday morning from 8 to 9 a.m. so that we can keep learning and growing together. But if you must leave us, friends, have a wonderful day.
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0: 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The Ebb and Flow show provides metaphysical insights to help you navigate life's natural rhythms and to accelerate your personal growth. Friends, man is as he thinks he is, and what he does is the result of the sum total of his thoughts. The average person, however, thinks at random and therefore lives at random and does not know from day to day whether good or evil lies in his path. What he finds in his path is invariably the result of his own thinking. But as he does not know what the results of the different kinds of thoughts he produces, he creates both good and evil daily, not knowing.

practical application while enjoying uplifting motivational music. So at this time, just sit back, relax, and enjoy. And we'll be right back in just a moment.

All right. Once again, good morning, listeners, and welcome back. If you're just tuning in to the Ebb and Flow Show, I am your host, Trisse D. You were just listening to You Say, and that was by Lauren Daigle. Let's ebb and flow today to discover metaphysical insights for

personal growth. We're continuing our topic today on life energy, matter. What's the difference? And this is part two. Today we're diving into a concept that bridges the ancient world with modern laboratories. The idea that life energy and matter are basically the same. Wow, that is mind-blowing. For centuries, mystics spoke of something called vital life force. They called it chi or prana or an animating spirit. And these terms were simply used not to name the force, but to separate the living from the dead. And at the same time, science treated the physical world like a giant. We needed to measure the proof. We needed to see, touch, taste the world of matter. But the deeper we looked into the world of matter, the more we realized that these two concepts are not opposing forces. Instead, they are just different dialects of the same language, the exact same language. So when we look through the lens of modern physics, that is when the true breakthrough happens. Let's specifically look at Albert Einstein's famous equation, E equals mc squared. Now, Google.com states that E equals mc squared was devised by Albert Einstein in 1905. This elegant little formula changed everything we know about the universe by proving that energy and mass are just two sides of the same coin. And once again, that was Google.com. So in simple terms, energy equals mass multiplied by the speed of light squared. So Google also states that because the speed of light is an absolute cosmic giant, about 186,000 miles per second, even a tiny microscopic speck of matter holds a mind-blowing, cataclysmic amount of trapped energy just waiting to be released. From the blinding light of distant stars, they continue, to the cutting edge of technology powering our world today is the ultimate rule book for us to study. So again, that was Google.com. So there you have it. The elegant formula proved that matter is just highly concentrated energy, slowed down to a vibration that we can touch and see and taste. When you look at your own hand, you aren't looking at a solid object. You're looking at trillions of subatomic particles. They're moving at blistering speeds. And here's the kicker, friends. If we zoom in close enough, there is no hard matter at all. Okay? Science reveals that everything is ultimately composed of energy. Quantized or packets or units of vibrating energy. It's vibrating at various frequencies. So quantum physics has shown that although matter may appear to be solid, when you look at it through a high-powered microscope, so that it's broken down into its smallest components, broken down into molecules and atoms, and neutrons and electrons, etc., you see that they are interspersed with energy. So in essence, everything is comprised of energy, friends. Everything that appears solid is the frequency of the vibration of the energy that makes it up, you see. Everything is comprised of energy vibrating at different frequencies. For example, water can convert into energy at low speeds of vibration, which we call ice, or it can convert into steam at a high vibration. So energy cannot be destroyed. It simply changes to form another form of energy. Okay, and we are made
of only fluctuating fields of energy. Your body is quite literally, capital L-I-F-E, life energy. Once again, that has slowed down enough so that it's visible, that has temporarily taken a physical shape. You are that. You are not a passive passenger trapped inside of a biological earth suit. You are an active expression of life energy's creative force. When you nourish your energy, you transform your physical self into an energetic being. So as we head into the commercial break or into the music break, ask yourself, if you're made of the same energy that lights up the stars, how will you direct that power today? Friends, stay tuned. We'll be right back.

0: Once again, welcome back to KNVC 95.1 FM. If you're just tuning in, this is the Ebb and Flow Show, and I'm your host, Trisse D. You were just listening to Awaken Love, and that was Kim Walker Smith. Friends, Ebb and Flow, to discover metaphysical insights for personal growth. Today, we have a wave of information on life energy, matter. What's the difference? Part two. And before the break, we were saying that you're not just a passive passenger trapped inside a biological earth suit. You are an active expression of capital L-I-F-E, life energy. Okay? When you nourish your energy, you transform yourself, your physical self. But when you do not nourish your energy, you suffer in your physical self. So, what does it mean for how we live our lives? What does that information have to do with how we live our lives? It means that we have a choice to align or not to align with capital L-I-F-E, life's energy. It means that the boundary between you and the rest of the universe is just an illusion. It means if your life energy and your physical body are identical, then your thoughts, emotions, and your vitality are directly shaping your physical reality. Some people only focus on the external accumulations, and that's why so many remain so empty or very restless despite the outer illusion of success. We may surround ourselves with luxury while carrying an inner loneliness, which goes unseen by others. For matter alone cannot satisfy the internal emptiness that one may feel. External stimulation is only a temporary fix until the next fix. We may gather accolades and degrees and admiration from crowds, and inside, we still feel so disconnected from true life and never finding peace. So it's an illusion when temporary things are mistaken for ultimate meaning of life. You know, how many toys you have. You don't win. I heard a saying of those that have the most toys and go to the grave, they won. Well, that's not true. We have been sold the illusion that lack and therefore it has perpetuated fear, which governs most of our striving and getting and unfulfillment. People fear not being seen. They fear abandonment. They fear appearing less than others. They feel lack of being enough, seeming insignificant. They fear what others might say, that they're not living up to the expectations. They fear poverty. They fear social rejection. Therefore, they spend their entire life chasing external experiences because they think that's a symbol of worth. But that's only because it's been defined that way by the collective conditioning as we were raised. But life cannot be measured by external accumulation, capital L-I-F-E. Without external validation, would you know who you are? Without accolades, degrees, and constant achievement, would you know your worth? Without attention, people feel invisible or empty. If they're not constantly stimulating themselves, they feel empty. Therefore, our identity of who we are is unstable, and it's dependent on situation to situation. If the situation is uncomfortable, then our identity feels like we're nobody. And if our identity is tied to a situation that's comfortable, then we feel like we are someone. Our hunger for possessions is actually, listen to this, our life energy's hunger. And it's in disguise. We don't know what that hunger is. We feel like it's a craving. So we try to fill it with possessions. When we lose touch with our inner awareness, we mistakenly try to satisfy deep, infinite longings using temporary external things. Because external stimulation, it never lasts for long. This underlying desire continuously, it renews itself, keeping us trapped in a cycle of endless wanting. So you get this next best thing, and then the thrill is gone. Then you get another next best thing, and then the thrill is gone. You know, the cycle persists because we treat the material world as a collection of separate objects to be acquired, rather than recognizing that matter and energy are exactly the same thing. When we accumulate possessions in an attempt to feel whole, we are unknowingly seeking the vibrant, flowing essence of life energy itself. We want to feel better by achieving and having it, but true fulfillment cannot be bought or held. It comes from recognizing that the abundance that we look for on the outside is already alive within us as pure consciousness of life energy. By shifting our focus away from the external collection and toward cultivating the inner presence, we break free from the illusion of scarcity. By aligning our internal thoughts, our focus, and our attention changes how we interact with everyone around us. When we connect deeply with our inner awareness, we realize that we don't need to consume the world to be complete. We realize that we already are an active part of its living and breathing and flowing abundance and creative force. Systemiclaw.com says, everything you want is en route to you now. You just don't even know it. You don't know in which season it will arrive. You do not have to chase it and wrestle it down to have it. When you see it clearly in your mind's eye, you will experience it on the outside. The oak tree sleeps in the acorn, as does the bird in the egg. So too will reality give birth to your dreams when the time is right. So work with your circumstances, friends. If they're unsatisfactory, work toward altering them. When you take the attitude that you'll work toward any circumstance that you are dealt with to alter them to your what you want, with the intent of shaping it to the outcome that you seek, then your position changes. Every action has an equal and opposite reaction. When you work with challenging circumstances, it can transfigure into positive outcomes. Always remember, your present circumstance is not your final outcome. Leaves may fall from the tree in the autumn, but they return in great abundance in the spring. I love the spring. A few things may go against you today, but many good things will go your way in the future. I remember when I was going through a low time in my life where there were many changes in my life. I mean, there were so many changes. I experienced feelings of abandonment and fear of the future because I didn't know what was happening. I just felt utter devastation. And it was not until I became aware of the fact that these things happen. You don't hold on to them trying to keep everything. Change in our lives must come and should be expected in order to have balance in our lives and in the world. So the change we think is quote unquote bad, of losing a friend or a companion or a home or moving to another state, town, or country, even if it's not our desire, it's really how we ought to be living in our lives for structure and balance. You see, you wouldn't grow too content. If you grow too content with your situation, then stagnation sets in if nothing changes. Life is a movement. It's not a monument. Everything must ebb and flow. I've always disliked changes, and I didn't conform to change very well, and still, I still don't. But it's a very hard lesson to learn. And as I grew, as I knew new things, I know that nothing's constant. Everything shifts, which is a characteristic when we align with the flow of the energy of life, capital L-I-F-E. Opportunity comes and goes. Uncomfortable situations come to pass. People go in and out of our lives all the time. Let them go. And I'm not talking about dying, but renewal of friendships and companionships. New people will bring new, renewed energy. So which is needed for not only their growth, but it's also needed for our growth.
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3: What have the Romans ever done for us?
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4: How did a belief like that lead to colonialism?
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3: And the roads.
5: Well, yeah, obviously not roads. I mean, the roads go without saying, don't they?
4: 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So how did it end up being used to justify empire?
2: How could a pro-freedom philosophy end up taking freedom away from people around the world?
5: Well, apart from the sanitation, the aqueduct, and the road,
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4: Liberty and justice for who?
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4: Except your intelligence. I'm Josh Landy.
2: And I'm Ray Briggs. We're coming to you from the studios of KALW San Francisco Bay Area.
4: Continuing conversations that begin at Philosopher's Corner on the Stanford campus, where Ray teaches philosophy and I direct the Philosophy and Literature Initiative.
2: Today's episode is generously sponsored by the Stanford Global Studies Program. And we're asking, liberty and justice for who?
4: Liberty and justice are for everyone, right, Ray? I mean, we're all capable of rationality, and we all deserve to be free and equal.
2: Oh, yeah. Interesting to hear that coming from an Englishman, Josh. Didn't your country run an oppressive colonial empire for centuries?
4: You're one to talk. I mean, your precious United States was founded on colonialism, manifest destiny, slavery.
2: Yeah, okay. You know, you're right. But you Brits are the ones who invented the whole ideology of liberalism. I mean, you had John Locke and John Stuart Mill telling people that everyone was free and equal, and then just using those ideas to steal other people's land and enslave them.
4: What do you mean, Ray? Are you saying a bunch of philosophers invaded India?
2: Well, sort of, yeah. I mean, they didn't march in with muskets, but, you know, John Locke did have stock in the Royal Africa Company, which was involved in the slave trade, and John Stuart Mill worked for the British East India Company, which stole something like $45 trillion worth of stuff from India.
4: Look, I mean, working for those companies was pretty awful. I won't defend that. All I want to say is that, you know, Locke and Mill still had some interesting ideas. I mean, weren't they right to say that freedom and equality are important?
2: Well, no, I think their ideas were exactly what enabled England to build this huge empire and then pretend that everything they were doing was okay.
4: I don't get it, Ray. I mean, those classical liberals, people like Locke and Mill, they said everyone's capable of rationality And like, as a consequence, they should be allowed to govern themselves. So how can that possibly be used as a justification for taking away people's autonomy and replacing it with British rule?
2: Well, yeah, you know, they thought everybody was capable of rationality in theory, but only some people they thought were actually rational. Oh, if you were English, then you counted as capable of self-governance. But if you were born and raised in Ireland or India or Africa, well, then they thought you kind of had to be babysat by somebody more responsible.
4: Well, that is clearly a ridiculous belief on their part, but surely it's not a problem with the concept of rationality. I mean, they just failed to recognize rationality in other people because they couldn't see past things like differences in language and customs. They saw people wearing different clothes and they foolishly concluded that those people weren't civilized. So that's obviously a huge and dramatically problematic error. But it's not a problem for liberalism. I mean, if they'd been proper liberals, they would have opposed that kind of bigotry.
2: Well, Josh, they were liberals. They were like the earliest liberals, and they didn't oppose that kind of close-minded bigotry. So liberalism as an ideology just doesn't work. It just ends up being cover for theft and exploitation.
4: I don't know, Ray. Any ideology can be used as a cover for theft and exploitation. Look at the United States. You all didn't appeal to liberalism. You said God wanted you to conquer the entire continent. And you know, when the Persians are running around conquering all their neighbors, I don't think they were quoting John Locke.
2: You have to face facts. Even if liberalism isn't worse than other ideologies, it's still useless. It doesn't matter if it could theoretically work in some ideal world. It could never work in reality.
4: Never? I mean, look at us today. I mean, don't get me wrong, we're not doing perfectly by any means, but we're at least doing better. I mean, Britain doesn't have an empire anymore, for one thing, and a lot of Western social institutions, including the good ones, are grounded on liberal principles of self-governance.
2: Ooh, a lot of Western social institutions isn't that nice for the West. What about the rest of the world?
4: Well, even outside the West, Ray, some democratic movements draw on liberal ideas. Why not give credit where it's due?
2: Well, I still think liberalism has done more harm than good, and I bet our guest is going to back me up. It's Uday Singh Mehta from the City University of New York, author of Liberalism and Empire.
4: I don't know. I think he may back me up. Ideals of equality and rationality have sometimes had great effects, like the Haitian Revolution, which has been described as the largest and most successful revolt led by slaves in the Western Hemisphere.
2: So we sent our roving philosophical reporter, Holly J. McDeed, to look into that uprising for liberty, equality, and fraternity for all. She files this report.
9: He knew French, British, and Spanish imperialists for the insatiable gangsters that they were.
10: That passage is from The Black Jacobins by C.L.R. James. It's an account of the 1791 Haitian Revolution.
11: It's a very popular book on the British left that many read, knowing nothing about Haiti, but having an interest in radical politics and in Atlantic history.
10: Charles Forsdick, now a professor of French at the University of Liverpool, says a long time ago, before he even got into studying France in earnest, he read that book. It tells the story of former slave and military leader Toussaint Louverture. He was born in the French Caribbean colony called Saint-Domingo, now Haiti. He led thousands of former slaves into battle against French, Spanish, and English forces.
9: There is no oath too sacred for them to break. No crime, deception, treachery, cruelty, destruction of human life and property, which they would not commit against those who could not defend themselves.
10: Forsdick is co-author of the book Toussaint Louverture, A Black Jacobin in the Age of Revolutions. Earlier in his career studying French history, Forsdick kept noticing there wasn't much acknowledgement of the Haitian Revolution.
11: 150 years before the major wave of decolonization following the Second World War, because of its prematurity, it was systematically silenced and disavowed in the Atlantic world of the 19th century. Because of its potentially incendiary messages.
10: The Haitian revolutionary said if there is to be liberty, it must be for all people, a message different from liberal thinkers elsewhere.
12: He didn't see freedom as a kind of gift from above. You know, under Toussaint's leadership, it had to be won by the enslaved masses themselves from below.
10: That's Christian Hawksberg, professor of history and politics at the University of Brighton. He co-wrote that book on Toussaint with Charles Forsdick. But let's back up for a moment.
13: I've dropped a stitch. cursed aristocrats.
10: So former slaves in Haiti revolted and battled French slave owners just a few years after France's own revolution against the absolute power of the king.
14: I'm very much afraid, my good tutor, that you have taught my nephew to take the new philosophy of equality seriously. Now, I enjoy Monsieur Voltaire and these other modern philosophers, but I take them lightly, merely as an exercise for the mind.
15: Most of our lands are stolen. I intend to see them returned to the peasants to whom they rightfully belong.
14: Really?
10: The Spanish, French, and English all wanted control of Haiti. Toussaint Louverture and his army sided with Spain. Then he switched allegiance to the French when the revolutionary government first outlawed slavery in 1794.
12: It was under the leadership of the Jacobins, most radical, liberal, sort of bourgeois wing of the French Revolution, under Robespierre. And Toussaint realized that actually this was a government that was actually quite sincere about its commitment to the Enlightenment ideas of liberty, equality, fraternity.
10: But then Toussaint Louverture's trust in France cost him. After the rise of Napoleon, he was tricked, captured by the French, and died in prison.
12: So he never actually became the leader who actually saw the ultimate victory of the Haitian Revolution. That fell to his one of his lieutenants, Jean-Jacques Dessalines, who actually ultimately led the Haitian Revolution to victory in 1804 after a bloody war of independence.
10: In order to secure that independence, French slaveholders and their descendants demanded that Haiti pay the equivalent of between 20 and 30 billion in today's dollars. Even President Thomas Jefferson made sure to isolate the country politically and economically. Again, Charles Forsdick.
11: That's why the story of Haiti, as a political force, it's very much blunted, silenced, disavowed.
10: But the success of the Haitian Revolution also became a source of inspiration for people resisting enslavement and racism, from the Civil War in the U.S. to the anti-colonial movements of the 50s and 60s.
11: And crucially, that legacy of the Haitian Revolution was very apparent in summer 2020, when Louverture became recognized as one of the precursors of the Black Lives Matter movement.
10: And in Haiti and elsewhere, the struggle continues to deliver the universal emancipation that the revolution promised. For Philosophy Talk, I'm Holly J. McDeed.
4: Thanks for that great report, Holly. I'm Josh Landy. With me is my Stanford colleague, Ray Briggs. And today we're thinking about justice and the liberal tradition.
2: We're joined now by Uday Singh Mehta. He's professor of political science at the City University of New York and author of Liberalism and Empire, a study in 19th century British liberal thought. Uday, welcome to Philosophy Talk.
16: Thank you. Thank you.
4: Uday, you've written a lot about freedom and rationality. What events in your own life first got you interested in those ideas?
16: You know, so I grew up in India and China and Britain. I studied in these places. You know, I went to Catholic school in China and then to a boarding school in India. And then I went to a boarding school in Britain. And then I did my college and PhD in America. So I had exposure to these various parts of the world. And all of these places had different cultures, different ways of operating. And that's, I think, what got me interested in liberalism.
2: That sounds like a really kind of broadening experience. So, Uday, some critics say that liberalism was responsible for the bad actions of the British Empire in places like India. Can you tell us what some of those actions were?
16: Yes. So they, for instance, didn't give Indians the right to vote till the late 19th century. They were cruel to the Indians. They took away their land. They created all sorts of nasty institutions. They got rid of institutions through which Indians had historically got their identity. And some of these institutions were, by present standards, very good. You know, they got rid of sati, this practice of widows self-immolating themselves in the funeral pyre of their husbands. So it's not that they did only bad. They did a lot of good things too. And so I am, I should say at the outset, I am a kind of tortured liberal, even though I'm a critic of liberalism. At least that's what I think I am.
2: Right. So the British in India did like some good things, but there was also this like cruelty and refusal to just let people make their own decisions. How, when like all of these English liberals had this ideology that people should be free, how does that fit with treating others this way?
16: You know, at the outset, I should say there are varieties of liberalism. So in my head, there's political liberalism. There's associated with Locke, with Mill, with Montesquieu in the French tradition. But there's another kind of liberalism too. There's economic liberalism, you know, commonly associated with, you know, Adam Smith, Milton Friedman, Friedrich Hayek. And this second kind of liberalism is associated with free trade, lowering taxes, etc. Now, there's a third kind of liberalism, the kind of liberalism I like. And that is associated in my head with, you know, people like Henry Adams, Burke, Michael Oakeshott. And what this kind of liberalism emphasized was a kind of education, becoming self-conscious. It didn't invoke language of rights. As a general matter, it was not concerned with universalizing its ideas. So there, in my head, there are these three, broadly three liberalisms. And it's the first one that I think was most oppressive because it was the first one in which you had to be rational to be free.
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2: Is 18th century liberalism responsible for colonialism? How did freedom-loving philosophers like Locke and Mill get tangled up in the slave trade? Can their political philosophy be salvaged, or does it belong in the dustbin of history?
17: Liberty in theory, empire in practice. Along with your comments and questions, when Philosophy Talk continues.

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1: 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I'm Ray Briggs, and we're thinking about liberty and justice with Uday Singh Mehta from the City University of New York, author of Liberalism and Empire.
0: 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And you can join Uday and other panelists for a Global Dialogue Series conversation about liberalism and its global trajectories. 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
1: So Uday, you were saying that there's a political kind of liberalism and that that enabled the English to sort of oppress other people around the world because of its focus on rationality. Can you say more about how that worked?
2: Yeah. So, you know, in Locke and in Mill, I think the liberalism in those people is governed by a particular syllogism, which is you have to be rational to be free. That's Locke's formulation. In Mill's formulation, you have to be educated in a particular way to exercise liberty. And I think in Locke's formulation, if you ask the question, what do you mean by rational? The answer you get is basically you have to have certain conventions. You know, you have to have things like you have to have norms. You have to know who to say hello to, who to stand in front of, and who to bow towards. So if you have those ideas in a different society, you couldn't be rational. And so you'd have to be educated into those norms.
0: So there was that's the kind of paternalism, right, that these folks encountered cultures different from theirs, didn't make the effort to understand or couldn't understand, and just concluded they were not up to scratch. They're clearly not ready yet for the full use of rationality and therefore for self-governance. We're going to help them. We're so wise. We will teach them the correct ways. So that seems like it's one source of the problem. What about what about universalism, that the way in which some of these thinkers seemed to abstract away from specifics of space and time and had these, you know, big canvases where they seem to think that everything sort of operates the same way. Do you think that that was part of the problem too?
2: Yes. Liberalism from the outset was a kind of export commodity because it had these ideas, these abstract ideas, which they took to be facts. They thought of these abstract ideas like freedom, equality, fraternity, to identify liberalism in terms of the classic adages of the French Revolution. And they thought these things were exportable. They were true wherever you went. But they also thought in concrete form, you had to be taught into them. I mean, John Stuart Mill, in his book on liberty, says those who are not ready for liberty have to be taken by leading strings. So those are the strings that a child is taught to walk with. And that's his view of entire civilizations, of entire cultures.
1: So that's kind of a horrible way to view entire other cultures. But I'm kind of wondering, like, there is some kind of appeal to the idea that you need to be rational in order to be self-governing. Like, we don't let kids, like you just mentioned children, we don't let children govern themselves. And, like, if you think that, like, nobody but an English gentleman is an adult, that's definitely a mistake about who is rational and who is a child. Yeah. But is that really a problem with, like, the idea of rationality, or is that just a mistake about who is rational?
2: I think it's both. I think it's both. I mean, there are different conceptions of rationality. So, you know, where I come from, you know, if you don't do namaste to somebody, you're being rude. And some people might say that's a fault of rationality. Now, the same gesture in England would not be thought of as respectful. In contrast, you know, in England, you shake people's hand. So there is the culture is constitutive of rationality.
0: But couldn't you back up and say something more general, like each culture has its own norms of politeness. It's mm-hmm. rational to be polite and to adopt mm-hmm. the norms of whatever culture you're in currently. So couldn't mm-hmm. you say, well, look, that seems like a pretty harmless universal claim. You know, wherever you go, try to learn the local norms and be polite within those norms. And couldn't there be other harmless and maybe even good universals like equality, justice, you know, freedom, things like that? So to what extent are universals, even a universal idea of rationality, is that necessarily a problem if I say, you know, my universal idea of rationality involves learning the local customs and abiding by them?
2: It would be a problem if you did not know that other cultures have their own way of being rational.
1: Yeah, so it seems like a lot of the problem with like British liberal ideals interacting with the rest of the world is that people are just not paying enough attention to like all of the stuff that gives rationality like its substance. Like you have to know something about norms of politeness and how they work and why yours aren't the only ones. But it seems like you think that some philosophers did better at this than others. Why?
2: Because I think they took circumstances seriously. They were not as abstract.
0: Yeah, and I find it fascinating that one of your heroes in this regard is Edmund Burke, right? You talk about Edmund Burke. You know, he has this lovely line about how India, in India, they framed their laws and institutions prior to our insect origins of yesterday. We are this pathetic newcomer compared to this, you know, venerable tradition. And I think to some of our listeners, this might come as a surprise that, you know, he's a conservative. He's a self-professed conservative. Some people would sort of think about aligning those kind of sentiments with non-conservatives. So tell us more about how Burke's conservatism goes along with his attitudes towards empire, how he was a staunch opponent of empire.
2: Yeah, he was a staunch opponent of empire in India, in Ireland, in America. And I think why he was a staunch opponent was because, he didn't have these abstract principles. He valued circumstances. There's a famous line in the introduction to his famous book, Reflections on the French Revolution, where he says, for some people, circumstances amount to nothing when, in fact, they are what give principles their particular hue and color. So he took circumstances very seriously. Similarly, in his prosecution of Warren Hastings, who was Governor General of India, he said, you know, things like, this man is insensitive to the norms of this other country. That's why he prosecutes them, or that's why he deserves to be prosecuted.
1: You're listening to Philosophy Talk. Today, we're thinking about liberty and justice with Uday Mehta from the City University of New York. And Uday, we have an email from Harold on our website. So Harold asks, if liberty and justice is for all, then how can liberalism square that demand from someone who would just as soon advocate and pursue overthrow of a government?
2: I would ask Harold, who is he talking about? Is he talking about the Americans? I mean, the Americans overthrew, let's say, the government in Afghanistan. And I think what they did there was they said, these people are not ready to govern themselves. So they kind of followed the liberal playbook. You know, when liberals go into other places, typically the justification for that is these people require education to become Democrats, to represent themselves. And until such time, we can treat them like children.
0: So that's a case of going in somewhere else and overthrowing a government. But what about cases of overthrowing government in one's own backyard? Obviously, you know, I confess to being a Brit myself. The Americans threw us out. And of course, in Britain, there were, you know, John Locke's Second Treatise of Government's often understood as a justification, whether post hoc or in advance, of the Glorious Revolution at the end of the 17th century. You know, Locke advocates for a right of rebellion, right? So you, under certain circumstances, if the state's violating the freedom of citizens, you've got a right to revolution. So aren't there some circumstances where liberals would say, you know what, if government is really going too far, yeah, you do get, you know, you colonists, now Americans, you get to throw out the Queen.
2: Yeah, yeah, that's true. I think you're talking about the last chapter of the Second Treatise,
0: yes,
2: where he says something to the effect, the passage that you have in mind, where people have the right to revolt. And there he says, if they're being oppressed, they can either look to heaven or they can make revolution. So this idea of looking to heaven, that's, I think, what anchors his right to revolution.
1: So wait, heaven, is that like the Christian God? What is the heaven at the end of the Second Treatise?
2: So I think the right to revolt is linked to some kind of God figure. So it's not individuals per se. They have to reach a point when they look for their justification in some kind of divine sanction.
0: I'm totally fascinated by Locke. I've got to tell you, and I'm delighted we have you here to talk to him about, because I can't figure out where he lands. He's a totally fascinating 17th century figure. He says that, you know, nations have the right to rebel against a tyrannical leader. But, you know, he also owned some stock in the Royal African Company. But then he sold his stock in the Royal African Company. And, you know, he was involved in writing the Constitution of Carolina, which seemed to support slavery. But then he was also involved in writing law reform in Virginia that seemed to kind of go against slavery. Is he conflicted? Does he change his mind? What should we say about John Locke?
2: All the three examples you give, his talks in the African Company, his being the author of the Constitution in Carolina, which after all was a slave-owning state, and his relationship to Virginia, which had abolished slavery. I think it had abolished slavery. I think these are the sort of things that show that Locke himself was a tortured liberal.
0: just like you.
2: And, like me. My first book was on Locke. I think most liberals are tortured, except people like those who emphasize the point of liberalism is to know yourself. To have self-consciousness. I mean, the words that are important in that version of liberalism are things like education, but not in the sense that Locke and Mill meant it, not in the sense that you have to be made ready for education because you're not born with rationality. For somebody like Oakeshott or Burke, for that matter, education is what is the inheritance of every human being.
1: So I'm so curious to hear more about sort of education and also its role in resisting tyranny. Like what is the link there for Burke and Oakeshott?
2: I mean, Burke and Oakeshott just are not imperialists. So famously, Burke says, you know, we Brits have no business being in America. Just like he says that of India. He says, we have no business being in India. Why? Well, because they have their own society.
1: Yeah, so actually this maybe brings us to a question from Donald in the Bay Area. So Donald has asked if you could say something about the links between liberalism and capitalism, including some of the fundamental tensions between them, and also how racism fits into that. So a small question from Donald.
2: I think the link is the following. As I said, in my head, there are broadly three kinds of liberalism. There's the political liberalism of people like Mill and Madison. That's the one

0: So where the link between capitalism and free trade, you can only have free trade if you have capitalism. I mean, you had barter before that, but free trade requires some version of private property, or if not private property, national property. So there is a kind of sense in which free trade presupposes two things, that trade is between nations, and companies like the East India Company are versions of the nation, and that itself requires, you know, what companies have is shareholders, and you know, these are investments. So that's the link, you know.
1: 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Today we're asking about liberty and justice with Uday Singh Mehta, author of Liberalism and Empire.
2: Is liberalism doomed, or can it be salvaged? Is there a better political ideology? What will it take to bring about global justice?
1: Finding a theory that works, plus commentary from Ian Scholes, the 60-second philosopher, when Philosophy Talk continues. You can stay up to date with the program and get our monthly newsletter by texting the word JOIN to 650-397-7054. 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

0: It's not too late to make a new world, but how do we do it? I'm Josh Landy, and this is Philosophy Talk, the program that questions everything.
1: Except your intelligence. I'm Ray Briggs. Our guest is Uday Singh Mehta from the City University of New York, and we're thinking about justice and the liberal tradition. Today's episode is generously sponsored by the Stanford Global Studies Program.
0: So, Uday, if you had to pick a political ideology that stands the best chance of bringing about global justice, what would that be?
2: I think it would be something that is humble, that doesn't think in terms of power, that doesn't think in terms of nations, that thinks, whatever it thinks, it does so with humility.
0: And do you think there are sources of this in the thinkers you look at, you know, Burke and John Locke, John Stuart Mill? I mean, there's even older writers like Michel de Montaigne, you know, who famously said in The Cannibals, we surpass them in every kind of barbarity. And Bartolomé de las Casas, who said, look, we've really got to abolish the slave trade, also in the 16th century. And one of my favorites, you know, maybe because he's French, Denis Diderot, who, like Montaigne, said, look, you want to think about uncivilized people? Look at the Europeans. We're the uncivilized people. And was also a cultural pluralist. Can we draw today on any of these folks from the 16th century, the 17th, the 18th century?
2: Yes, I think we can. The very people you mentioned, Diderot, Montaigne, I mean, the other person I haven't mentioned is another Frenchman, Tocqueville. Mm. I mean, Tocqueville is a complicated thinker. He admired the Americans a lot. But then he, when it came to Algeria, he believed that the French should be there. In fact, he, in his letters to Mill, he said, imperialism is the last way for the Europeans to recover glory. He was a complicated figure. And, you know, I like to think of him, since I love Tocqueville, as another tortured liberal.

0: Except I'm tortured in a different way.
1: Yeah, so I want to hear like more directly about being a tortured liberal. How does it differ from being a regular liberal, and should we be that instead?
0: I think the difference between a tortured liberal and the regular liberal like John Stuart Mill is that the tortured liberal does things with humility. He doesn't think, or she doesn't think, that power is the solution to everything, because he or she takes the other person's context seriously. And yet the liberal part is they do believe in things like justice. And so you know, it's not that I have some other notion of justice and equality. It's that I would apply it in a different way. I would be more patient. I would be more humble. I would acknowledge people's differences of culture.
2: It's so interesting because you would think that John Stuart Mill would be all over that. I mean, his book on liberty is all about how fantastic it is, not just for the individual, but for culture, that everyone gets to express their uniqueness and live, you know, live an experimental kind of life. There should be let a thousand flowers bloom. Why was he so different when it came to other cultures? I mean, he was great at thinking about diversity within Britain. But so what was the block there?
0: You know, I'm sure you know this, that the book on liberty is dedicated to his partner, who became his wife, Harriet Taylor. And the dedication is something like to Harriet Taylor, who was at least in part the author of this book and who was in most ways my superior. So, I mean, that he's a very, very early feminist. But, you know, in the same book, towards the end in On Liberty, he says things like the East has no history. And what he means by that is it is defined by its conventions. And those conventions are what politics replaces. I mean, just think about that comment. The East has no history. You know, that's an outrageous thing to say.
1: Yeah, I noticed that we've been focusing a lot on European thinkers who are kind of largest in their tradition that like Josh and I and you to like at least a large extent are embedded in. But if we wanted to like look outside of the European canon for useful political ideas, like do you have a few recommendations?
0: You know, I'm in the process of completing a book on Gandhi. And as I say somewhere in the introduction, the reason I think of Gandhi is that because he is, I think, a successor to Burke.
1: Right. That I had not heard that description of Gandhi before.
0: Most people have not. And let me spell out what I think is the connection between Burke and Gandhi. Both are stridently opposed to revolution. Both think time matters. Both are committed to patience. Both take culture seriously. You know, I can give specific examples. Like, you know, in Gandhi's most famous book called Hind Swaraj, the figure of Gandhi has an interlocutor who's, I think, called the editor. So this interlocutor says things like the British should be kicked out. And Gandhi's response is, kicking out the British will just who would you replace them with? You would replace them with Indians. But those Indians would behave like the British. And so Gandhi's objection is to a broader frame. It's modern civilization. It's a modern civilization that has given us the particular investment in our bodies, in material well-being. And to get rid of that, you need, of course, you need certain practices like spinning, silence, dietary practices. But more than anything else, you have to change the people's conception of themselves.
2: That's totally fascinating. And that presumably takes time. And this is a fascinating connection between Gandhi and Burke. Totally fascinating. So what do you think that they would say to somebody who says, look, I don't have the time. I'm impatient. Mm-hmm. Like we can't wait. We can't wait 10 years, 20 years, 40 years for people.
1: Right.
2: Yeah.
1: I'm
2: going to
1: die and the human race might die the way that the climate is going now.
2: So what's the answer to that?
0: So Gandhi would say, be patient and ultimately don't fear dying. That's what he felt about himself. You know, he said, I look forward to death. And I gave a lecture at some point when I was teaching at Amherst, and it was shortly following the invasion of Afghanistan 20 years ago. And I said what I'm saying now. We should have been patient. America should have been patient. And somebody in the audience said, what do you think? We should have spent 10 years looking for Osama bin Laden? And my response was, why not? Why not? If that is the price you pay for not destroying a country, take that risk.
1: So I'm seeing the link with education, because, I mean, it sounds like what you're describing as like a better politics or a better way forward requires a lot of virtue, like a lot of patience, yeah, a lot of courage, a lot of ability to sort of suspend your ego.
0: Yeah.
1: Where would you recommend looking to build those virtues?
0: I would recommend reading two authors, Michael Oakeshott and Gandhi. I think Michael Oakeshott's emphasis on learning not for instrumental purposes, but I mean, he's a big advocate of poetry. And then Gandhi for his specific views on the cultivation of the self. There are other thinkers I could think of. I can't think of them now.
2: If you had to put, Gandhi's advice into a single pithy sentence, what would you think he would tell us today?
0: Be patient.
2: That's wonderful.
1: That's very pithy. I like that.
2: On that note, Uday, I wish that we could have all the patience and talk to you all day. But we've come to the end of our show. Thank you so much for joining us.
0: Thank you, Josh and Ray. It's been a pleasure.
2: Our guest has been Uday Singh Mehta, professor of political science at the City University of New York and author of Liberalism and Empire, a study in 19th century British liberal thought. So, Ray, what are you thinking now?
1: Well, I'm really glad that Uday is going to be back soon at Stanford Global Studies for an online event where our listeners can check out him in dialogue with Jennifer Pitts and Duncan Bell, both of whom have really interesting and relevant recent books that are related to today's conversation. So Jennifer Pitts has a book called A Turn to Empire. Duncan Bell has a book called Dream Worlds of Race, and our listeners might want to check them out and check out that conversation.
2: And we'll put links to everything we've mentioned today on our website, philosophytalk.org, where you can also become a subscriber and gain access to our library of more than 500 episodes.
1: And you can join the Stanford Global Studies program for an online event in their Global Dialogue series, Liberalism and Its Global Trajectories, featuring today's guest, Uday Singh Mehta. More information at the Stanford Global Studies website, sgs.stanford.edu.
2: Now a man so fast he has no equal, it's Ian Scholes, the 60-second philosopher.
3: Ian shows the passing of Queen Elizabeth was met with grief, with grumbling, and just oodles of media attention. Not to be a snide Yankee, but we like to pretend royals mean nothing to us. A pretense exposed by our bizarre attitude towards Meghan Markle. She's in the news almost daily for something or other, chiding her for not being more princessy when she had the chance. Like that was going to end well. She was doomed. P. Piers Morgan had it in for her. Everybody had it in for her except Oprah. You could hear the tongue clucking around the world. Now, you can be an American and a princess both, you know. Ivanka nails it. What's wrong with you? Well, clearly, Meghan wanted to be an influencer. She lives in Malibu. She has a podcast. Princesses can be influencers, true, but true princesses accept attention graciously. They don't go looking for it. So little empires are impacted, as the consultants say, by big empires, even as big empires like the USA are still impacted by the empires that spawned them. Why are we the United States of America, for instance, and not just America? Well, we kind of liked being colonies. We had our own little duchies on our own out of the clutches of the East India Company. We dumped the king and moved on, but states' rights still separate and bind us together. As I write this, California and Florida are vying to be the most obnoxious state, and we love our little faux wars. All across the nation, we have regional loyalty. Miss Alabama's, Kings of the Road, Dukes of Hazzard, and we have dynasties, the Adamses, the Kennedys, the Bushes, the Trumps. Little girls emulate the Disney princess templates. A bit of a controversy when told the live-action princess we called the Little Mermaid was going to be played by a young black woman. Conservative men got all mad, probably because they remember the high school gridiron battles when the homecoming queen went to prom without them. We have memories in our bones of the queens of yore in myth and legend and opera and in actual history. Empire gave way to imperialism. Lusty bold marauders now had minions maraud for them. Originally, civilization wore its exploitation on its sleeves. Conquered peoples were just folded into the greater empire. Then imperialism gave way to colonialism. Slavery became a thing. You don't conquer, you incorporate. You can have slaves, but you have to purchase them. And while it's creepy to force humans to your will by fiat of empire, it's even creepier if you buy them on the open market. We're still haunted by this horrible sin. Post-colonialism is making us crazy. Half of us in a half-hearted Black Lives Matter kind of way. They're left denying there's a problem. Well, no, the problem is everybody won't shut up about a problem that no longer exists. Sometimes I think these are just plot elements in an epic novel we never finished reading. And instead, we have all these authoritarian fantasies. Trump, for example, is a postmodern version of an enlightened despot. Not the kind of king who knew Greek and commissioned operas. Nope, this is the wild colonial cousin who says he's got royal blood, leading the charge against black mermaids. What kind of culture is that? What culture is being betrayed? Why are grown men thinking about the casting decisions of live-action cartoons? Is that what we do now? We exploit the world, we exploit ourselves, and we don't even get blood diamonds out of it. We're just a long, long string of increasingly crappy movies. So, farewell to the queen on horseback with a sword and an army behind her, the queen having a lover executed without even a backwards look, bequeathing estates on those who please her, marrying cousins from other lands to ensure the dynasty will continue. There goes the final queen, and we look for echoes of glory as she walks slowly from the limo with her corgis and her sensible shoes. It's comforting. There weren't any major sea battles off the coast of Spain, no redcoats in the streets of Boston, just an old lady clutching her purse as the two-bit leaders of the sectional free world and beyond stake their claims and then forget what they were talking about. It's sad, really. Clearly, we long for a strong man or a woman to bluster and lead us into the future. Alas, that ancient carnival is finally leaving town. I gotta go.
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1: Our executive producer is Ben Trefney. 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Laura McGuire is our director of research.
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2: Hi, welcome to Food Sleuth Radio, where we help you think beyond your plate. I'm Melinda Hemelgarn, a registered dietitian and investigative nutritionist on a mission to connect the dots between food, health, and agriculture and find food truth. And today, I'm honored to welcome my guest, Dr. Maria Doa. She is the Senior Director of Chemicals Policy at the Environmental Defense Fund, where her primary focus is on reducing exposures to toxic chemicals through health protective implementation of the Toxic Substances Control Act. Dr. Doa joined the Environmental Defense Fund in 2021 after a 30-year career at the Environmental Protection Agency, where she developed extensive experience in chemical safety, risk policy, and risk management of chemicals. At the EPA, she created and led programs to reduce risks to many industrial and commercial chemicals, including lead, PCBs, mercury, and asbestos, and to increase the public's access to information on toxic chemicals. She holds a doctorate in organic chemistry from the University of Pittsburgh and a Bachelor of Science in Chemistry from the University of Michigan. Welcome, Maria.
3: Thank you. It's a pleasure to be here.
2: Well, I ran across an article that you co-authored with Consumer Reports, and it's titled Disease by a Thousand Cuts: How a Daily Barrage of Chemicals in Our Food Makes Us More Likely to Get Sick Over Time. And it was such a well-written article and covered so many important points that I was hoping that you would join us on Food Sleuth Radio. But before we dive into that, I wanted to ask you, how did you become interested in organic chemistry and especially interested in toxic chemical exposures?
3: From a young age, I was interested in science. And when I was at university, I just found it extremely interesting. And when I was in graduate school, finishing up my doctorate, I started learning about chemicals such as dioxins, which build up in people and contaminate the environment. And I really wanted to do something about that and other toxic chemicals. And so I was lucky enough to start as a chemist at EPA. And while there, I broadened into science policy. And as part of my early career, I was in a program mandated by Congress called Community Right to Know. And the point of that program is for companies to report to EPA the releases into the environment of the toxic chemicals that they produce and use, and for EPA to make that available. So the communities near these facilities have that information. And that information is so important if they want to go to the facility and say, why are you releasing so much of this chemical into my environment? So it was really important because it gave communities more power and they couldn't be blown off as much as they had been. And it was also, it turned out to be a wake-up call for some companies, because in putting this together, they hadn't realized they were releasing quite as much. And some companies really tried to decrease what they were releasing. So that's how I first came to it. And I think the Right to Know experience was foundational for me in my career.
2: Yeah. Is that program still happening?
3: Yes, it's still happening because it's mandated by law. Well, I guess it doesn't always stop folks, but it's still happening. And a lot of people use that information and they use it to look at change over time. And people in environmental justice communities will use that information as one of their tools to try to improve their environment and reduce the risks they face.
2: So if a community is concerned that a company is releasing toxins into their environment, they are able to go to the EPA directly and find out what is being released?
3: Yes. I mean, it's not every chemical, but it's over 600 chemicals, and many of the forever chemicals, the PFAS chemicals, are on that list and need to be reported. And it's available online on the EPA website, and every year it's updated.
2: With all of the cuts that have happened at EPA, I'm wondering if that kind of data will exist and continue to be updated.
3: Yes, I fear that they may. I mean, it has to be reported, but EPA with the cuts, it may just take them longer and longer to process the data that they receive and upload it. Yes.
2: The other thing that I'm thinking of is sometimes things are mandated by Congress, but it's the enforcement piece that is lacking.
3: Correct. And if a law is not enforced, folks won't follow it. And I think we're seeing that much more now where there's not enforcement, particularly at EPA. And a big example is on the toxic chemicals released into the air. The current administration has been giving facilities passes from complying. Yes, it goes beyond not compliance. It's giving them a pass.
2: Right.
3: Even though it's required.
2: So from your 30-year career at EPA, which is quite significant, you went through several administrations. Are there any take-home messages from that experience that you want to share with our listeners?
3: I think through the years, there's sort of pushes and there's corporate capture, and you see that under all administrations. Sometimes it's worse. However, I think with the current administration, what you're seeing is like the wholesale dismantling of scientific programs, and you're seeing the administration take a sledgehammer to science, particularly at EPA, while at the same time saying, oh, we're doing gold standard science, which is just not true. And they're changing the science to get the outcome they want. And the outcome is usually less regulation, less protection of people, and really putting profits ahead of health.
2: It's such a shame. So after your work at the EPA, your career really, you joined the Environmental Defense Fund. Let's let our listeners know a little bit about the Environmental Defense Fund. What is your mission and what led you to that particular organization?
3: Well, the mission is to use science and economics to protect the environment and reduce climate change. My part of that is in protecting the environment and health. As part of this, I focus on toxic chemicals from, as I did it at EPA, but I'm also looking at chemicals that are used in food. And I really find it surprising the number of chemicals that are used industrially, commercially, and in consumer products that are approved for use in food.
2: Yes. In fact, there's a poll quote that says, near constant exposure to chemicals in food is taking a toll on Americans' health at all stages of development. Where is the FDA? And that leads me to think, okay, there's the EPA and then there's the FDA. And I think consumers hope that through our tax dollars and our congressional representation, that our government is looking out for us. And many of us think that if a product is sold, be it at a hardware store, whether it's a chemical to put on your lawn, or whether it's a food that you're going to feed your child, or a toy that you're going to let your child play with, we have this underlying assumption that our government is somehow looking out for us. So your question, where is the FDA, and your experience at the EPA makes me think that we've got some work to do.
3: Oh, I agree. We have a lot of work to do, and in a number of areas. For decades, FDA has been required by the law to look at the combined effects of similar chemicals, chemicals that cause the same types of harm, like harm to children's development or harm to reproduction, that FDA should be considering similar chemicals in your food and not treating them as if you're exposed to them in isolation and if the effect of the chemical doesn't relate. So let me give an example.
2: Great.
3: I'm a fan of chocolate. And if I eat a big piece of chocolate cake and separately I eat chocolate cookies, I know that they're similar and they're going to have similar effects in the body. There's going to be some caffeine in them. There's the fat. There's all the sugar. But what FDA would say, let's pretend that Maria only ate the cake and not the chocolate cookies. And then separately, let's pretend that Maria only ate the chocolate cookies and not the chocolate cake. And your body doesn't treat it that way. Your body is like, she had a lot of chocolate. So Congress said, you should look at this. And why it's important is that there are chemicals that may look the same, very similarly, and they cause similar harms. Like there's a group of chemicals called phthalates. Some people call them the everywhere chemical because they're used so much and they're in packaging for consumer products, household products, food products also. And what they do is they affect the development of the male reproductive system. And they do multiple things, but this is what's the most sensitive. And so what FDA should be doing is saying, let's look at all of those phthalates together and figure out the impact on the body. And what FDA has done until very recently, and very recently it's only been taking baby steps, is they pretend that even if you're exposed to five of them, that you are only exposed to one. And they assess them in isolation of each other. And what that does, in effect, is it underestimates the risk that those chemicals pose to you. And FDA has approved them when they shouldn't, because they're harmful when you look at them together.
2: Mm. You're making me think about regrettable substitutions too. BPA, for example. BPA is one of these compounds. Perhaps you could also call it an everywhere chemical. It's in the lining of food cans. It's in nipples on a bottle. Sports bottles were a source of this. I don't know how much BPA has been removed from these products, but a substitute compound comes onto the market. So companies can say now they're BPA free, but they contain BPS. So another form of the compound, but not the exact one. Am I explaining this correctly?
3: Yes, exactly. Which is why FDA should consider families or classes of compounds, because it's a little bit of a whack-a-mole type of thing. They'll say, okay, we don't have BPA, we have this other one, and it causes the same effects. And so you may take BPA out of some products and put BPS in, but then BPA is in other products still, and you're exposed to the combination of them all. And you see with not only for food products, but consumer products more broadly, and even industrially, folks will go to the easiest substitute. Like, I know this works. Let me look at something super similar, and I bet that will work too. So I'm just going to switch. So you're not addressing the toxicity, essentially. You're making this claim, and people say, oh, I'm okay now. And not really, because they're still being exposed to the same type of chemical.
2: Yeah. And there's so much confusion in the marketplace. Okay, let me take one break because we're about halfway through. I want to remind our listeners that if you're just joining us, you're tuned into Food Sleuth Radio. And today we are joined by Dr. Maria Doa. She is the Senior Director of Chemicals Policy at the Environmental Defense Fund and one of the authors of an excellent paper titled Disease by a Thousand Cuts, How a Daily Barrage of Chemicals in Our Food Makes Us More Likely to Get Sick Over Time. What I loved about this article, Maria, is that you talk about cumulative effects and synergistic effects. And when we just look, or when our regulatory bodies just look at the effects of one chemical at a time, we miss the synergistic effects. And so you explain in the paper where 1 + 1 can equal more than 2. Do you want to give us any examples of that?
3: So many chemicals are 1 + 1 = 2, and there are some, like some dioxins, that are 1 + 1 > 2. But I think the important point is the 1 + 1 = 2, because often what FDA and others will do is they will say, we're not going to add them together. We're going to look at them as one. It's just one. It's not 1 + 1 = 2 or 1 + 1 = more than 2. And I think we want to get over the hump where they are adding it together for the cumulative effects, because that's in the real world what our body experiences.
2: You've got a great visual here in this paper, and I will provide a link to our listeners so that everyone can take a look at this and share it with their loved ones and neighbors. But you've got an example exposure with a possible food-related source for the thyroid gland. And you explain that the thyroid regulates so many functions in the body, brain, metabolism, circulation, etc. And so you show the effects. You've got bisphenol A from a beer can. You've got phthalates from plastics. You've got PFAS forever chemicals in food packaging. And I might add also they can be from pesticide residues. You've got PVC from takeout containers, parabens in baked goods, and arsenic, say, in rice. And all of these things accumulate over time so that the thyroid's health is continuously deteriorating.
3: Yes, and I think this demonstrates that you should be looking at this. You should be coming out with 1 + 1 + 1 + 1 + 1 + 1 = 6, rather than each is one, not getting past one. And the impacts on the thyroid, and the, you know, many of these chemicals that are listed here cause effects at such low levels. So the actual dose you're getting when you are exposed to multiple of these is much higher than if you looked at any one of these chemicals, the exposure from any one of these chemicals in isolation.
2: Yeah. And I'm really glad you mentioned small amounts, because that's typically the argument we hear, especially from industry. So, oh, don't worry about it. It's just such a tiny amount, you know, a drop in an Olympic-sized swimming pool. But lo and behold, some of these compounds, especially when we talk about endocrine disruptors, from my understanding, is those teeny tiny amounts can actually have a big effect on the system. Do you want to talk about that at all?
3: Well, the teeny tiny amounts, and you see that with a lot of chemicals, and it's chemicals that affect the endocrine system where it is very, very low. But there are also other chemicals that affect development where it may not be via the endocrine system, but they affect development during pregnancy and with infants, where you have just the tiniest amounts And people will be exposed to it and maybe not realize it and have these effects. One example is a chemical called trichloroethylene, which used to be used for degreasing parts. It's also shockingly still approved for decaffeinating coffee, and it causes fetal heart malformations at the smallest amount. And at levels so small, you just won't be able to say where did it come from. And I think that's what's really insidious about a number of these chemicals and about not treating the cumulative effects and looking at how they are either additive or synergistic in their effects. And actually, I'm glad you brought up synergistic too, because I don't think there's been a lot done on looking at the range of chemicals, bisphenols, the PFAS chemicals, the phthalates, to see if they're synergistic among themselves.
2: Right. And I'm listening to you talk about decaf coffee, and I'm thinking about the pregnant woman who is trying to do the very best thing for their developing baby. And so they're choosing decaf coffee, fully unaware that there is a compound that was used to make that would pose harm. And especially, I remember studying the development of the fetus, and it's so sensitive. Like, if a particular organ system is developing on day 29, and that's the day when you're exposed to a harmful compound, that's when you can influence or have a negative effect on that fetus. So it's so important for people to recognize when they are the most vulnerable. I always try to communicate with pregnant women, for example, or moms of young children to help them understand that this is when these compounds matter so much more.
3: Yes, and I would say decaf, I would just put a plug in. There's a method called the Swiss water method, and I would look for that on the decaf coffee because there's also another chemical called methylene chloride, and that's the one that's really used the most, and it's associated with liver cancer. So I would stay away from that.
2: So let's talk about why aren't these compounds banned? You'll hear from people who say, well, I went to Europe and they don't have the same kinds of additives in their food as they do here. And I feel so much better when I eat when I'm abroad. And I think, gosh, we've got an abundance of science. I'm thinking, especially my last foray into looking at this was chlorpyrifos, the pesticide chlorpyrifos. There's so much damning evidence. Why didn't the EPA ban this compound? And I'm thinking about the methylene chloride. We've got evidence of harm. Wouldn't we be wiser to require companies to decaffeinate their coffee with a safer method, knowing that there's an alternative that exists, than to choose one that we know poses harm? Why aren't we making that shift?
3: I think part of it is corporate capture, and part of it is who's the client, the main stakeholder? Is it us or is it the companies? And I think that, why did it take EPA 30 years to finally ban methylene chloride for most uses? Why does FDA still have an approval for methylene use in decaf coffee? Why are so many industrial chemicals still approved for use in food packaging and processing? We also did a report on carcinogens, and there are 21 either known human carcinogens or carcinogens or chemicals reasonably anticipated to cause cancer that are still on FDA's books as being approved for various uses despite the ban on carcinogens in food under the Delaney Clause. I find it unacceptable.
2: Right. Well, that gets back to your question here in the paper, where is the FDA? And one would hope that our congressional representatives would speak for us and represent us and request that the FDA be more rigorous in their banning of harmful chemicals you have a great part in this paper where you talk about the Environmental Defense Fund, for example, as well as Consumer Reports, having action alerts. And so I wanted to help direct our listeners to your website so that we all don't feel as helpless as many of us, I think, do, that there are some actions we can take. Do you want to talk about that at all?
3: Oh, sure. And I think we want FDA to do their job. And so we have an action alert at edf.org/action, where you can tell FDA to get cancer-causing chemicals out of food, because it's up to them. They have the responsibility, the expertise, the authority to take action, and they should be doing their job.
2: Mm-hmm. Has this been effective in the past?
3: Oh, I think these action alerts, yes, they contribute to action by the federal government in some areas. I think it's a little bit more challenging now, but that doesn't mean we shouldn't raise our voices and tell FDA to do their job, that it shouldn't be up to us to analyze our food, our beverages, to figure out, oh my God, is there a carcinogen? Is there an endocrine disruptor in there that we don't know about?
2: Right. Unfortunately, we are out of time, but I want to give you an opportunity to leave our audience with any bits of information that you want to make sure they take home.
3: I would like folks to maybe step back a little and to realize that we're exposed to any one chemical, not only from food, but from our environment and, you know, the air, the water, the land. And it's important for the federal government, and that's both FDA and EPA, to do their job and take action and put health ahead of profits, so that communities, all of us, aren't harmed by these toxic chemicals that make up too much of our environment and our food.
2: Mm-hmm. And also in this paper, you've got some very good action steps that people can take at home. You talk about choosing fresh, unpackaged foods over packaged and processed alternatives where possible. You advocate buying organic when possible, washing fruits and vegetables before consuming them, parboiling rice in water for 5 minutes before pouring out the water. I'm assuming that's because of arsenic and lead contamination.
3: Yes.
2: And then you also recommend avoiding microwaving food in plastic and use glass, ceramic, or stainless steel storage containers. These are really good first step ways for people to make a difference in their own homes. But I totally agree with you. It's our government. These are our agencies funded by our tax dollars. So I want to just thank you for bringing these points home for us.
3: Thank you so much. It's been a pleasure.
2: All right. I want to thank our listeners for joining us. Remind everyone that Food Sleuth Radio is produced by Dan Hemmelgarn for KOPN in Columbia, Missouri. Most of all, I want to thank my guest, Dr. Maria Doa. She is the Senior Director of Chemicals Policy at the Environmental Defense Fund and one of the authors of a terrific paper that dives into contaminants in our food. It's called Disease by a Thousand Cuts: How a Daily Barrage of Chemicals in Our Food Makes Us More Likely to Get Sick Over Time. Thank you for your work and for being our guest.
3: Thank you so much.
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1: 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You just finished listening to Food Sleuth. Coming up next, it's Choose to be Curious with Lynn Borton, facilitating conversation and transformation. And without further ado, here is Choose to be Curious. Have a great morning.
6: What I've noticed is being in nature, especially being alone, you know, nature is like a mirror, this enormous mirror where you can't help but see yourself, your tiny piece of it, your insignificance.
2: This is Choose to be Curious, a show all about curiosity. We talk about research and theory, but mostly it's conversations about how curiosity shows up in work and life. I'm your host, Lynn Borton. Welcome. Come, choose to be curious with us. When I read, I like to collect bon mots. I still have the spiral-bound notebook into which I would dutifully scribe those lines as a teenager. Turns of phrase, maybe a whole sentence, even an entire paragraph that crystallized something for me, give me the words I crave to name, describe. My most recent find, good things happen to those who wade. I spend a lot of my time encouraging people to choose to be curious, to give things a little try, hosting conversations that I hope offer tips and tools, practices that make that choice easier, less daunting. Nothing big or overwhelming, just sticking a toe, however tentative, into new water. Find our way somewhere we might not have been before, or not in over our heads, but certainly away from the security of shore. Waiting. Good things happen to those who wade. My new favorite line from an award-winning photographer and writer who is also a passionate hook and bullet guy. I didn't know fly fishing might be my spirit muse, but there you go. Stephen Collector's career has been an exercise in curiosity and sustained attention, a lifetime of being outdoors, looking closely at landscapes, animals, and people, noticing that others walk past. His new book, No Do-Overs in Paradise, Journeys Through Wild Places and Inner Landscapes, combines his stunning photographs with outdoor adventure stories, meditations on skill and craft, and the lessons we learn from pursuing our passions and finding our people. Curiosity in practice. I'm delighted to have Stephen Collector join me today from Boulder. So welcome, Stephen.
6: Welcome, Lynn. Thanks for having me.
2: You know, it's really my pleasure. And congratulations on the new book.
6: Thank you very much. It's very exciting.
2: Yeah, I'll bet. I know you have a whole chapter with this title of No Do-Overs in Paradise. It's kind of the premise, I think, of the book as well. But I wanted to ask you to explain it a little bit.
6: Well, it's funny because when I first put these stories together in a book form, the working title was Elemental Days, meaning days spent out in the elements. It was a little James Salter-esque, but my publisher wasn't thrilled. He thought it was perhaps too abstract. So I was having coffee with a friend of mine, a former editor at Outside, and he goes, you know, typically, Steve, if you know you're going to do a book of stories, you pick the title of one of the stories for the book title. Uh-huh. And I immediately went to No Do-Overs in Paradise, which is the story in the book.
2: And why that one?
6: Yeah. Well, first of all, it's a story about family dynamics, actually. I've always said this, that family's where the rubber meets the road. Yeah. And my mother had remarried, and it turned out my new stepfather was a very serious sportsman who had formerly been a game warden, actually. And we really hit it off. At the same

0: umbrage to that, and we got into it a couple of times. And it when the dust finally settled, I was kind of really very unhappy with my behavior. I'd gotten pretty testy, and of course he had floated the whole thing, and I should have been eternally grateful, but I wasn't. And as I went back to Colorado, I felt like I wished I'd had a do-over. You know, there was no reason for me to get into these kind of pissing contests and headbutting, and but he had done some things that rankled me, and back when I was a kid, I was kind of a hot mess. So that's where that title actually came from. No do-overs in the Paradise Valley.
1: Yeah, in the Paradise Valley. So is it a premise for the book?
0: It is because, I'm a very huge proponent of what is it, tempus fugit? I think the Latin term that means time flies. There aren't any do-overs. I mean,
1: Yeah.
0: we have these experiences and they're here and then they're gone. And the moment keeps shifting. And it feels, in a way, you only get one shot at this life we have.
1: At the risk of running this entire episode with nothing but quoting you back to you. You also had this wonderful line. I think it was in the chapter you were visiting with a Cheyenne medicine woman,
0: Right.
1: and you said it was up to me to embrace the encounter. To me, that was sort of part of the curiosity, the choosing to be curious enterprise about the whole thing. And as a photographer, as a sportsman, it feels like it's always up to you to embrace the encounter.
0: It is. I mean, it's kind of like long ago I got certified to scuba dive. And there's a saying in diving, because it is incredibly dangerous, actually, that you plan your dive meticulously and then you dive your plan, okay? And that makes a lot of sense for diving. As a photographer, before I ever used to go out on assignment, I would visualize what I was going to do so that I wasn't flat-footed when I got out there. But really what that is kind of a crutch, where I didn't really trust myself to be fluid in the moment, And so, in terms of that assignment in Montana, in Lame Deer, Montana, with Margaret Behan, while I was ostensibly the photographer, working for a French magazine, with a writer, a journalist, Jim Fergus, it occurred to me that this is a unique and a once-in-a-lifetime opportunity to encounter a being like Margaret really was. And if I wasn't careful, I would use my ego and my ambition to blind me from that fact. So I would make it be very technical. And meanwhile, the wisdom that she was sharing with us would have been lost as I tried to figure out angles and lighting and f-stops, So trying to juggle this, that assignment is really the same as trying to juggle our lives. I mean, we're trying to earn a living and, raise a family or whatever we're doing. And if we're not careful, we're kind of yanked out of the moment all the time.
1: So do you have strategies that keep you in the moment?
0: Well, I mean, I have practices,
1: That's good. I like practices.
0: yeah, to remind me, at least on a daily basis. I learned something in Peru. I was kind of on this crazy shamanic journey, and I was up by Lake Titicaca with a shaman, a guy named Fausto Colque, and he told my wife and I, he said that you're children of the sun. That's what the Incas believed. And they had a ritual where every day they would greet the sun, and they would say, basically, that I was going to bring the light of the sun down to my heart and the love that's in that light without fear. And I do that every day, actually. I try to remind myself to keep my heart open as much as I can.
1: That's really lovely. As listeners can already tell, there's this incredible array of tales and stories and experiences. And then every once in a while,

0: I would come across a couple of sentences that were in Greek, just suddenly in the language of fly fishing or in the language of figuring out the trajectory of a bullet and its distant path and this kind of thing. And that was really fun for me because the book is such a meditation on expertise and an appreciation of the skill and the moments that go into that. And I think those include some of the practices that are kind of adjacent to the skill I'm feeling. And there's a great line from oh gosh, what was his name? Russell Chatham, is that it?
1: Probably.
0: About this childlike enthusiasm and sharply focused energy that I thought was a really interesting way to think about expertise. And I feel like we're in a time where expertise is getting a little short shrift in certain circles. And I wonder if you think of the book in those terms.
1: It's funny. I mean, I kind of, after having done this my entire life, I kind of take this for granted. And I should also state that I don't really see myself as expert. You know, the guys who are really expert in the field were typically professional guides, and that was their livelihood, and they did it day after day. You know, I see myself a bit more as a duffer, but and while I've been doing it for decades, it hasn't really made me expert. Certainly, I have a lot of anecdotes and a lot of experiences over the years, many of which are,
0: Experience. That's a better word. Experienced.
1: I have a
0: Yeah.
1: lot of experience, but I have a lot more failures than I have successes.
0: But those are part of the experience. Those are learning too. It's all information.
1: It is. I mean, I should say that when one gets paid as a journalist, in my case, as a photographer, to do the thing that you love the most, it does something to you. And I don't even know almost how to articulate it. I mean, I got paid to do the things that I love to do for about a decade when I was working closely for Outdoor Life or Field and Stream and Sports Afield. And it almost ruins you in a way to get paid for that. And in an odd way, it's why at 60 years old, I circled back to start writing stories because I wasn't getting paid for it anymore, right? And I thought, well, all right, I'm not going to get paid for it anymore. Maybe I should just start writing about it. You know, I had this wonderful collaboration with Jim Fergus for a couple of decades, really. And Jim moved on to greener pastures as a novelist, a successful novelist. And I was kind of adrift there. I was still working as a hook and bullet photographer now and again, but I started to phase that out. My kids were getting older and I needed to make a buck, you know, and that was never a way to really make a buck. That was a way to justify my obsessions, is really what it was.
0: So, okay, not a meditation on expertise, but a meditation on skill, a meditation on craft.
1: Yeah, well, I you know, early on I taught myself how to tie flies, and I spent a great amount of time tying flies and fishing and wandering around. I mean, what drove me to write these stories was curiosity. I mean, it and my innate restlessness and my love of the West, but geographically, not just the American West. Anywhere on the planet where nature is predominant. I mean, that could be the Caribbean, that could be Alaska, that could be anywhere. And I hope in some ways these stories resonate with other readers who are like-minded about being passionate about this earth on which we dwell.
0: You're listening to Choose to Be Curious. I'm your host, Lynn Borton, and my guest today is photographer and writer Stephen Collector. As your subtitle says, inner landscapes, that we're walking two landscapes simultaneously, right? We walk the one that's outside and we walk the one that's inside. And if we're lucky, the two have some relationship with one another.
1: Well, let's put it this way. I used to take subscriptions to outdoor magazines, Gray's Sporting Journal, etc. And I read a lot of sporting journalism, and I felt as a reader once I got a little older that I didn't just want to know about, you know, shooting the big one or catching the big one. I wanted to know really what was going on in the internal process of these male writers. I mean, what were they feeling? But that was rarely in any of those stories. And I felt once I started to write that, you know, I was going to have a backdrop of the physical world. But what I've noticed is being in nature, especially being alone, you know, nature is like a mirror, this enormous mirror where you can't help but see yourself, your tiny piece of it, your insignificance. And that alone can trigger quite a lot of emotions, actually.
0: Yeah.
1: You know, where do we fit? You know, we're this temporal being. We're here today, we're gone tomorrow, and we're out here kind of plodding around and maybe having an objective of catching a fish or shooting a bird or whatever, catching a picture if I could, capturing something. And so what I tried to bring to my writing was I would use that as a backstory, in a way, the physical world, and bring what I was actually feeling emotionally into the foreground. And but I would only sprinkle it in because I didn't know that my editors were really ready for me to make a full frontal assault on that. But at the same time, I have a tendency to kind of to look inside as well as look outside as a photographer. I mean, so yeah, I'm kind of looking in both directions at the same time.
0: Yeah, yeah. Your fishing journals show up kind of sprinkled through the various stories. And I don't remember at what point I started to think about your journals and journaling and journalism and the way that I thought was actually really interesting that you were returning to these old fishing journals. I mean, some of them go way back, right?
1: It was kind
0: of cool. It's really cool to think about these old, still surviving. I'm like, how many boats have those things gone in and out of? And they've actually not been completely washed out. But thinking about your revisiting them and learning from them when you go and you visit the same river and wondering whether they were also, like, did you find yourself curious about what was or maybe wasn't in the journal with this little prompt from this previous visit? I'm wondering, you know, how they informed your future, your next visits.
1: Well, I mostly did it in the beginning as kind of field notes.
0: Sure.
1: So that if I was going to go back somewhere, I would have known, for instance, what strength the line was, the tippet was, you know, what pound test it was, or what fly and what size worked and what didn't, what were the conditions. It was pretty technical, actually. And I didn't realize when I started doing this, which was really right out of college, how valuable those journals would become.
0: Yeah.
1: Because really, without those journals, there's several stories in my book that I couldn't have possibly written without those notes. So in a way, those notes are almost like photographs. They're like snapshots. Sometimes I can look at old photographs and I can get information for writing a story from the pictures themselves. But to have the journal and the photographs was pivotal in the writing of, let's say, my story, Fish Hippies. you know, I could not have possibly written that story because my memories is simply not that good.
0: Yeah. Well, I also thought of it just in the context of kind of reflection, again, to this sort of inner outer landscape and being curious with ourselves about what's going on with ourselves and the journaling. And those can be tricky things to go back and revisit.
1: Yeah, they can. You know, one of the things I think I reference this in my preference, I think things don't really align very often in my life. And a lot of times when they align, we're not even aware of it, you know? And it's as if we're living in this reality and it has a dreamlike feeling where the reality is just kind of wicking between your fingers and you don't realize until later sometimes what even just happened, you know? that day or that month or that year. It's not until you kind of somehow look back and reflect that you can see, oh man, that was so much better than I had any concept of.
0: This would be the benefit of age.
1: I like Jim Harrison's line, the danger of civilization, of course, is that you will piss away your life on nonsense.
0: Oh dear. It's another story in the book about teaching old dogs new tricks and saying the saying is you can't do it, but you can. And to me, this is just the most wonderful, hopeful kind of curiosity reminder, right? That we think of, oh, I can't do that. I'm not curious. I couldn't try something new like that, but you can. The story is literally about a dog, but I'm thinking you're writing about the rest of us.
1: Well, I guess maybe I am. I mean, this idea, we can get a very firm idea of who we are. And Lynn, I don't know. There's all these cliches about aging and second careers that often frame later life as a neat, inspiring second act or a time when people suddenly become wise, like fine wine. And these tropes, because that's what they are, mask the real economic pressures and systematic ageism and diverse paths older adults actually experience when pivoting professions, both outwardly and inwardly. I mean, the second act or the encore career implies life is a play with a clean intermission, ignoring the career shifts later in life that are often messy, financially driven, or born out of necessity, rather than a neat script. So I think we have to be careful not to put labels on ourselves because they're enormously limiting. And we do it because we're afraid. This sense of identity, I mean, our ego. I mean, believe me, I've got an ego. If I didn't have an ego, I wouldn't write this book. And I don't think many artists would produce anything. I mean, you have to have one. And but the paradox is if you're not careful, your ego is actually, at least my ego, I don't really trust it. You know, I don't trust my ego at all.
0: How do you balance that?
1: That's the age-old question. It's kind of like you go in and out of a reality. In a way, I have these thoughts, but I know that my thoughts are just thoughts. They're not inviolate. And so I don't really believe all the thoughts in my head. And that's the dance I find myself in constantly. And I try to just, before I knee-jerk go into reaction, if I get triggered, I try to kind of move backwards and create a little space where I won't react rashly, you know, if that makes any sense.
0: So how do you do that?
1: That was a practice where if I don't really believe I have an identity that I have to defend, then I don't actually have to take everything leveled at me personally. But I want to take that one step further. I don't want to believe what other people I think about me. But I don't want to even believe myself. So I'm trying as I get older to just be a little bit more fluid. And I'm trying to ride an edge between accepting my reality exactly the way it is and being grateful for everything I've got, including the support of Steve Semkin and the publishing of this book. I'm enormously grateful for that. So that's the edge. That is actually my intention, acceptance and gratitude. That's a place that I'm just trying to hold right in my core.
0: Before I let you go, are you game for my big jar of wannabe analogies?
1: I'm going to give it my best shot, Lynn.
0: Okay. All right. Here it is. Actual jar. I've got slips of paper in here with random words on them. I'm going to take one for you, one for me, whoops, and one for the listeners. And we're going to make an analogy to curiosity with whatever is on here. Yours is butterscotch. How is curiosity like butterscotch? Mine is an umbrella, and I have one for our listeners. So would you like to give it a go, or you want me to go first?
1: Well, butterscotch to me is a big scoop of sugar in a cone. And I guess maybe, depending on your point of view, life can be like I scream, you scream, and we all scream for ice cream.
0: Butterscotch.
1: For butterscotch.
0: I love it. I love it. I am just going to think about butterscotch in an entirely new way. Thank you for that. Okay, mine is umbrella. It happens to be a kind of rainy, miserable day here. And I was pulling out my collapsible umbrella. And I was thinking about what a marvel of technology those things are. They're a little fragile, a little cranky, but when they work, they really work. And I guess I'm feeling like there's an analogy to curiosity where it can be this sort of weird, almost misshapen thing that a flick of the wrist bursts open into this structure that has been all folded in on itself, but then it's out there to just do its job. And I like thinking about curiosity as this spring-loaded structure that can burst forth just ready to do whatever it is that you need it to do. So that's how I'm going to say curiosity is like an umbrella. And listeners, yours is light. How is curiosity like light? Let me know. Facebook, Instagram, Blue Sky, hashtag analogy. Well, Steve, this has been great. It's been fun reading you. I feel like I've been hearing your voice, but it's no substitute for actually being able to talk to you. So thank you.
1: You're very welcome, Lynn. Thanks for hosting me.
0: You've been listening to Choose to be Curious. I'm your host, Lynn Borton. Thank you for joining us here today. You can find all my shows at choosetobecurious.com. I hope you'll follow me here, there, and on Facebook, Instagram, and Blue Sky, all at Choose to be Curious, where you can share your light analogy, hashtag analogy. Many thanks to my wise guest, Stephen Collector. Links to him and No Do-Overs in Paradise on my website. Thanks, too, to Sean Ballack for our theme music. And this is Idle Ways by Duck Lake via Blue Dot Sessions. I hope you'll join us again next time. Until then, choose to be curious.
1: You know, for all the dog people out there, I'll leave you with a Jim Harrison line that I think is profound. 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
1: 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You just finished listening to When the Biomass Hits the Wind Turbine. Coming up next, It's Away with Words. It's just part of our fabulous Sunday lineup. If you love great music, if you love insightful commentary, you're in the right place, because you're not going to hear this anywhere else in our region. So stay tuned for Away with Words. Have a great morning.
2: I have a license plate, a vanity plate, that I made hijinks. 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
3: You know, when I first came to the States about 30-some years ago, I decided that I wanted to fit in. 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
5: Yes, this is the kind of goofy thing you say to befuddle other people.
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7: Coming up next on Away with Words.
3: Gee whiz, you're beautiful.
5: You're listening to Away with Words, the show about language and how we use it. I'm Grant Barrett.
7: And I'm Martha Barnett. Yael messaged us from Israel with a great slang term, and it translates as a kitbag question. Now, in Israel, a kitbag is a soldier's duffel bag, and it contains lots of supplies. So imagine a troop in basic training, and they've just been told to run laps or do some other kind of challenging drill, and one of the soldiers asks, "Are we supposed to be carrying our kitbags while doing that?" And the officer, of course, replies, "You know what? Yeah, carry your kit bags."
5: Oh.
7: So a kit bag question is the kind of question that carries a consequence you might otherwise have avoided.
5: Oh, yes. And you all know those kind of people. You just and they get, you know, they get consequences when the officer is not around later from their peers.
7: Yeah.
5: Maybe they get their dessert yanked from them in the mess hall or something worse.
7: Yeah, well, Yael says that this has been carried over from the military into everyday situations. So it's sort of like, class is about to dismiss and the kid pipes up, "Do we have homework today?"
5: Oh, yeah. Weren't you going to give us a quiz? Oh, that's the worst kitbag question. I think that makes a lot of sense that it would migrate from the military to everyday culture because military service is mandatory in Israel.
7: Right, right.
5: Yeah. So kitbag question is the English translation of the original Hebrew.
7: Right. She'elat kitbag.
5: Yael contacted us via WhatsApp from Israel, and you can reach us via WhatsApp too. You can find that number on our contact page at waywardradio.org. We would love to hear from you.
7: Hi there. You have a way with words.
3: Hello. Good morning.
7: Hello.
3: This is Rodrigo Ortega.
7: Where are you calling from?
3: Tucson, Arizona.
7: What's on your mind today?
3: You know, when I first came to the States about 30-some years ago, I decided that I wanted to fit in. So I left Mexico, came to Denver, Colorado, and I looked for a book to help me use slang. Because I wanted to be like a cool guy. I was 22 years at the time. And I started using the slang. Believe it or not, there was a book for slang. And I didn't check the date on the book. So I'm walking around, going to the bar, finding a cute girl, and telling her, "Gee whiz, you're beautiful." I never noticed that the book was written in 1945. So all my slang was a little out of date. So I found myself Well, it actually, everybody looked at me and I thought it was my accent. And it turned out that it was the slang I was using because it was never appropriate. I use all kinds of multiple slangs until somebody says, where are you getting these words from? I said, well, I got this full book. And they says, have you checked the date? I'm like, oh, I felt like I was traveling back in time, like back to the future, you know? So I'm curious where that geewiz came from.
5: I'm just imagining some women might be charmed by that,
8: yeah.
5: By a man using old-fashioned slang.
8: Yeah, you're the cat's pajamas.
3: Yeah, well, it kind of worked, but maybe not, man, not the way I intended.
5: Yeah, yeah. Gee whiz is old, though. It's much older than that. I was wondering if your slang dictionary was from the 1860s, because that's how old gee whiz is.
3: Oh, my God. You know, and then I said, where did that came from, that one? You know, and they were unusual books. It happened that my father in Mexico had an extensive library, and I found that in the library in my home, and that's where I took it from. But I never thought that, you know, slangs kind of change with times.
5: Oh, yeah, it changes every generation, or more often than that even. There are a whole bunch of terms like gee whiz that begin with G, but gee whiz itself probably is a shortening of an older one, gee Whitaker, which has got a lot of forms, including gee Willigans. And that is probably a form of using Jerusalem as a very mild swear word or mild imprecation, or by Jerusalem. And all of these are what are known as minced oaths, which we've talked about on the show before. And minced oaths are about swearing but not swearing. You don't want to say something truly offensive. So you find a way to get that urge to swear out of your system without actually swearing. So there's a ton. So you try not to take the, you know, God's name or Jesus's name in vain. So you say something else that's similar but isn't that. So gee whiz sounds a little like the beginning of Jesus, you know, sounds a little bit like the G in God.
3: Oh, okay. Well, that kind of makes sense.
5: So what do you say now when you see a beautiful woman, Rodrigo?
3: I say, hello, honey, I'm home.
8: Hello, honey, I'm home.
3: Well, if I say well anything done. Else, I'll be in trouble.
8: Well done.
5: Well done.
3: Yeah, she'll appreciate that.
5: Give our best to the beautiful woman at home, and thank you so much for calling.
3: I appreciate you guys. Love your show. Thanks for having me. Bye.
5: All right, take care of yourself.
8: Thanks, Rodrigo.
5: You're probably thinking right now, gee whiz, I should call Martha and Grant. And gee golly, you should. 877-929-9673. And if you're not in the United States, that number works in Canada. It's toll-free there, too. And if you're somewhere else outside of North America, including Mexico, gee, have we got lots of ways to reach us. You can find them all on our website at waywardradio.org/contact. Hello, you have a way with words.
9: Hi, this is Erica calling from Traverse City, Michigan.
5: Hello, Erica. Welcome to the show.
8: Hi, Erica.
9: Hi, thank you. So I have a license plate, a vanity plate, that I made hijinks. My definition of hijinks is a lot of fun. I also work at a library, so it's outside the library a lot, and I get a lot of questions once patrons realize that that's my car. And most of them ask me why I'm saying hi to Jinx, or they'll come in and say, hi, Jinx, or or they'll say, like, hi, Jinx, you owe me a pop. And I don't know. It's a weird thing, the different, I don't know what people think it means, I guess.
8: Yeah.
5: So your license plate says hijinks. How are you? How do you spell it?
9: H-I-J-I-N-K-S.
5: Okay, gotcha. For you, it means lots of fun, or?
9: Lots of fun, or?
5: Lots of fun.
9: Yeah.
5: Well, it sounds like lots of fun. And you work in a library. Are you a librarian?
9: Technically, no, but yes.
5: Okay, gotcha. But you work in a library,
9: yes.
5: So bravo to you.
9: I do.
5: Some of our favorite people.
9: I work at
5: libraries.
9: Circulation, and yeah.
5: Gotcha.
9: So I see lots of people come in and out, and it's a small library, so you know, they everybody kind of gets to know the librarians that are there. And
5: so let's recap here. You spent money and took time and thought to put a word on your license plate that you don't know what it means, and now you're questioning yourself. You have doubts after raising all this ruckus in your library. You're wondering what you got yourself into.
9: I think I know what it means. I think it means a lot of fun. I have four kids. So I have a kind of a larger car. And when they were littler, you know, we would go out and have hijinks, like a lot of fun.
8: Yeah, you're pretty much on the money. I mean, it means boisterous horsing around or wild antics. It sounds like you get into some of those.
9: Right.
8: And it's a wonderful word that is spelled the way you spell it. Sometimes it's got a little hyphen in there, or it's spelled as two words, H-I-G-H-J-I-N-K-S. And the word actually goes back to, maybe you'll appreciate this, it goes back to the late 17th century, where it referred to drinking games, usually really wild drinking games that often involved dice. You know, you would fill up a mug and somebody yells, "Hijinks!" And then you roll the dice, and whoever has the number that comes up has to take a drink. And there are lots of variations about it. If you forget to yell "Hijinks," for example, you might have to pay up. Or if you refuse a drink, you might have to pay up. And as you can imagine, these games would get increasingly loud and increasingly boisterous. And hijinks may be related to a Scottish word, jink, which means to turn quickly or move nimbly to one side or to dodge somebody, like on the sidewalk. And it also came to mean a trick. And the high in hijinks may have to do with an old word that means to call in a loud voice. So you're sort of summoning people to activity.
9: Okay.
8: Erica, do you get reactions when you're on the road, too? That's what I'm wondering.
9: There was one. I'm trying to think of a synonym to hijinks. There was a person following me, and I stopped at a rest stop. And they followed me in, and they had sort of a synonym on their license plate. And we said we should probably go on vacation together, but I can't remember exactly what the synonym was.
5: Maybe roomies. But Martha, those drinking games changed by the 1800s, right? They became more like a dare game, where you kind of dared people to do a prank or a stunt, and if they didn't, they had to take a drink. They might have to become a particular character, like act it out, or recite these verses of a particular kind.
8: Yeah. They just got increasingly active.
5: They had to recite what are called fescennine verses, that is, they're scurrilous or obscene. And if they messed them up, set them out of order or with mistakes, then they had to take a drink. Yeah.
9: So it's sort of a drinking game. Well, that's good. I'm glad I associated my children with it.
5: Yeah. Sounds like good parenting.
8: Yeah, it covers a lot of activities.
5: But Erica, thank you so much for bringing your hijinks to our show. As if we don't have enough, we appreciate it.
9: Right. Well, thank you for being interested. I'll get back to what I was doing. But thanks so much.
5: Bye-bye.
9: Okay. Yes.
5: Take care.
9: Bye-bye.
8: Take care. Bye-bye.
9: Yep, bye.
5: Fescennine. Isn't that a great word, Martha?
8: I love the word fescennine. It's a toponym, isn't it?
5: Yeah, it's F-E-S-C-E-N-N-I-N-E. And it's Latin from the town of Fescennium, which was an ancient town in Etruria, Italy, which was known for its ribald songs and verses. There's these kind of offensive songs and verses about the famous people and activities of the day.
8: Fescennine, that's a great word.
5: Fescennine.
8: Well, get up to hijinks with us. Call us, 877-929-9673. Or you can contact us by email, words@waywardradio.org.
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0: You're listening to Away with Words, the show about language and how we use it. I'm Martha Barnett.
1: And I'm Grant Barrett, and we're joined by that handsome fellow, our quiz guy, John Chinesky in New York. Hi, John.
2: Hi, Grant. Hi, Martha. How are you?
0: Hey, John. Looking
1: good. Fantastic. What's up?
2: Thank you very much. I'll wager someday someone with way too much time in their hands, probably me, will compile all the quizzes I've created, and they'll find that each of them falls into one of only about half a dozen different types. Now, the following quiz is what I call a synonymic puzzle, synonyms. I've taken a compound word that is a word composed of two or more smaller words, like sunflower, and I've replaced each of the two constituent words with a synonym, and then used it in a sentence. For example, if I use sunflower, the result could be something like, while pretty, the bouquet was dominated by a rather large star blossom. And we've got star for sun and blossom for flower. So a star blossom is a sunflower.
1: Gotcha.
2: Got it?
1: Yeah.
0: That's beautiful.
2: Good. Thanks. Now, I think it'll be pretty obvious what the transformed compound word is in each sentence, and you can use textual clues to figure out the answer. Note that these are closed compound words. They do not use a space or a hyphen. Okay? Here we
0: All
2: go.
0: Right.
2: During my run for state senate, I made sure to put my face on a check plank facing my opponent's headquarters.
1: Check plank?
2: Check plank.
0: So that would be a billboard.
1: Billboard.
2: Yes. Check for bill and plank for board. Very good. These wireless headphones are not working. I think there's something wrong with the sad canine.
1: The sad canine, the dog, something, these wireless, the Bluetooth.
2: Bluetooth, yes. What is the matter with the Bluetooth?
0: Ooh, that
2: here?
0: Was tricky.
2: I'm so, some
0: that
2: of these
0: was,
2: are a little
0: I
2: tricky
0: like that,
2: with
0: John.
2: The way the synonyms have been, been chosen, okay? I will always love you if you are also a fan of my favorite Kevin Costner film, The Carcass Defender.
1: Oh, Whitney, she was a gem.
0: Yeah.
1: The bodyguard.
2: Mm-hmm. Bodyguard is right. You know, I've never told you about my three siblings. My sister is a teacher, my one brother is a pyre pugilist, and my other brother is in law enforcement. Oh, my sister, by the way, went to Montclair University on a Fluffy Orb scholarship. Yay, Title IX.
1: Fluffy Orb?
2: Fluffy Orb.
0: Fluffy Orb.
1: Fluffy Orb, so...
0: So she played on a team with eight other teammates, I guess, huh?
2: Yeah, she certainly did.
0: Yeah, on the field, yeah. Softball.
2: Softball, that's right. Fluffy Orb softball. Very good. Summer, summer fruits, it wouldn't be summer without cantaloupe, nectar condensate, or plums.
1: Nectar condensate? Oh, honeydew.
0: Honeydew.
2: Honeydew, yes, very good. It was May of 1983 when we all saw the dance move called the satellite stroll for the first time. Before that, it was called the backslide.
0: Moonwalk.
1: The moonwalk.
2: Moonwalk is right. This one now is a double. Two words, okay? Don't post your gross photos on Visage Tome. I don't want to see your weird digit, Brad. Brad.
0: Visage Tome. I like that.
1: Facebook. And what's the last one?
2: I don't want to see your weird digit, Brad. Brad.
1: Finger?
2: Yeah.
1: Finger Brad? Fingernail. Fingernail.
2: Yeah, fingernail. A Brad is another word for a nail.
0: Oh.
2: Very good.
1: Okay.
2: All right. Those are my compound synonyms or
0: they
2: synonym
0: sure
2: synonyms.
0: Are.
1: Deep dive into the mind of John Chinesky once a week on Away with Words.
0: Wow.
2: Unfortunately.
1: Give our best to the family, and we'll talk to you next week.
2: Thank you, guys. You too. Talk to you then.
1: Bye-bye.
0: We love talking with you about language as well, so call us 877-929-9673 or send your stories to words@waywardradio.org. Hello, you have a way with words.
3: Hi, this is Leah from Atlanta, Georgia.
0: Hey, Leah, welcome to the show. What can we do for you?
3: Well, I'm glad to be here. I listen a lot. And I am here because, and so is my friend Aaron, because we were talking a little while ago, and he gave me a saying that apparently his mother had said to him that I'd never heard before, which was, if you don't chance your arm, you'll never break your neck. And I said, what? And we talked about that for a while, and he told me that it's kind of, as in his understanding, kind of a nothing ventured, nothing gained, but I had certainly never heard the saying before, and I really don't know why you would want to chance your arm to break your neck at all.
0: I agree with you. Yeah. Did your friend have any other explanation for it?
3: Well, would you like to talk with him and find out from him he knows? Sure. Let
0: Absolutely.
3: Me pass you to Aaron.
4: Hello, this is Aaron.
1: Hi,
0: Hello, Aaron.
1: So this Hi. Is an expression your mother used?
4: Yes, yes. She's used it, gosh, for decades, as far as I can go back. And she's never been able to explain to me, you know, I would frequently ask her, why would I want to break my neck?
1: Gotcha. And you're not American, I hear.
4: No, I'm originally born in Wales. The rest of the family's Irish, and we spent some time there in Ireland, hence the strange hodgepodge of an accent you're getting.
1: See, what's interesting about this expression, the earliest use of it that I know of in print is actually from Ireland in the 1930s. There was some folklore gathered from school children, and one of those school children had this expression in full. If you don't chance your arm, you won't break your neck. But I think what Leah is missing here is that the break your neck isn't a literal break your neck. It's the idea of to go all out. This is a rarer idiomatic use of break one's neck. It means to make the maximum possible effort to do something. So the whole expression has this nuanced meaning of if you never try, then you'll never go all the way. So
4: right.
1: that's what's missing here is that the first part we all kind of get, chance means to risk. So if you don't take a risk, is what chance your arm means. And that expression, that idiomatic expression, exists on its own. Chance your arm is very old, goes back to the 1860s. But the last part, that's a rarer idiom that is rarely used today. Although you might hear somebody say, I risked my neck for you, or I put my neck out for you is a more common way to phrase it, meaning I did everything I could for you.
0: So it's more positive then.
1: Yeah, it's a positive. Yeah. To break one's neck or put one's neck out is means to take a chance or to go all out.
4: Right. No, that totally makes sense. And given my mother's age, she was born in the 1930s, so that she would have been hearing that then as a child, probably when she was growing up.
1: Yeah. Yeah. Absolutely. And there's a couple strange stories about the possible origins of to chance your arm. Although they're all kind of dubious, but the one that I think bears repeating because. It is actually on the website of St. Patrick's Cathedral in Dublin. Supposedly there were two Irish families in the 15th century who were fighting over the very plum position of Lord Deputy in Dublin. Because there were a lot of perks with that position. They were literally fighting, involving weapons, not just words. And one of the families took refuge in the chapter house of St. Patrick's Cathedral there in Dublin. And the leader of their opponents was seeking peace. And so he ordered that a hole be cut in a door, and he risked losing his arm by putting his hands in his arm through that hole in hopes that it would be taken for a handshake and not cut off. So people claim, including the cathedral, claim that that is the origins of chance your arm. However, I doubt this. Despite, you know,
4: it's a very Dublin thing to do, I have to say.
1: A bit of blather to invent an origin story. Yes, I think so too. And the main problem being that there's 300 years between that event and the first appearance of chance your arm in print. So that 300 years is a big question mark. Why did it take so long to appear? But it's a fun story. And the door actually exists. You can actually go to St. Patrick's Cathedral in Dublin and see the door. So I don't doubt the story. I just doubt that it's the origin of the phrase.
4: Uh-huh. Okay. That makes a lot of sense.
1: You can pass it on to Leah and tell her that the part that she was missing was that break your neck means to go all out and to do your utmost.
0: So it sounds like good advice, actually.
4: That makes sense. And certainly it fits in the context of which my mother is usually using it. So, yeah. Well, thank you for shining some light on that strange expression.
1: Yeah, our pleasure. Take care of yourself, and you both give us a call again sometime, all right?
4: All right, lovely. Thanks so much. Bye now.
1: Right. Bye-bye.
0: Thanks, Aaron. What's the word or phrase that's puzzling you? Call us about it, 877-929-9673. Toll free in the U.S. and Canada. Or find out other ways to get in touch with us. 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Grant, remember our conversation about the expression, do you live around here or ride a bicycle?
1: Yes, this is the kind of goofy thing you say to befuddle other people.
0: Yes. We've been hearing from a lot of listeners about other examples they've heard. Bryn Holt in Helena, Montana, said that around there they say, is it further to Butte or by bus?
1: Further to Butte or by bus. And that's got some assonance and alliteration to it.
0: It does. It's very nice. But it still makes me do a double take. You know, what?
1: What? That's good. Was it further to the phone or call us? 877-929-9673. Hello, you have a way with words.
5: Hello. This is Mike Miller from Madison, Wisconsin, and my wife and I were watching Sandra Bullock as a guest on, I think, Jimmy Fallon, The Tonight Show. And she was asked what she likes to do. And she said, oh, you know, I love to go out and walk just before it rains or during the rain or after the rain to, you know, to get a sniff of the petrichor. And my wife and I looked at each other and went, petrichor? You know, what in the world is that? And so what happened is she explained what it was, you know, the pretty much the scent in the air. And very earthy, maybe decomposing leaves or earthworms or whatever, and that she just loved that smell. And being an old fart, I always have to have a memory trick. So I kept coming up with the word petrified. I'd go outside after a rain, and I'd go, now what was that word? It was petra something. Petrified, yeah, that was it, petrichor. So what is the origin of petrichor?
0: Oh, wow. Well, you've given us a beautiful description of it, Mike. It's one of those words where you think, oh, isn't it great that there's a word for that wonderful smell after a rain or just before a rain. And the cool thing about it is that not only is there a word for this, but there's a wonderful story behind it. For years, scientists referred to this smell as argillaceous odor, and that's because this smell is particularly noticeable in the presence of soil that has a lot of whitish clay in it. It's known as argil, this clay.
5: How do you spell argil?
0: Argil is A-R-G-I-L.
5: Okay.
0: It comes from a Latin word that means bright. And so it used to be called argillaceous odor, but in the early 1960s, a couple of government scientists in Melbourne, Australia, decided that they wanted to try to figure out what made this wonderful odor. And their names are Isabel Joy Baer and Richard Thomas. And what Baer and Thomas found is that this intoxicating smell is the result of increased moisture in the air and then the pounding of raindrops on the Earth's surface. And what happens is that it causes certain compounds to be released, a yellowish oil that's secreted by plants and a bacteria-generated substance that's called geosamine. G-E-O-S-M-I-N. And they combine in the air to create that smell. And so Baer and Thomas reported their findings in 1964 in a scientific article called Nature of Argillaceous Odor. But they pointed out in the article that this smell isn't just limited to surfaces that have a lot of clay in it. And so they proposed a more general term. And here's where your petra comes in. The word petrichor, P-E-T-R-I-C-H-O-R, comes from two Greek words. It comes from petra, which means stone, like petrify, and the ichor in petrichor. In ancient Greek mythology, it's the magical fluid that flows through the veins of the gods. It's sort of this kind of golden blood. And so they came up with this word. They coined this word, petrichor, to mean essence of stone or something like that. So these two geochemists came up with this term. And it's this term that I think, you know, I just feel like when you come up with a term like that and everybody goes, ah, that's the term for that wonderful thing. You know, doesn't it make you feel more connected to other people?
5: Oh, yeah. I got a good version of it. I finished mowing my friend's paths. His riding mower is down, so I was doing a number of hours, getting a good workout, pushing it up hills, and just before it rained, you know, the rains came down, and there was plenty of petrichor in there. And I, of course, after I did all that work, I think I felt pretty petrified. So,
1: all right. Take care, Mike.
5: Thanks for the call.
1: 877-929-9673. 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
0: Hello, you have a way with words.
6: Hello, this is Elias from Laramie, Wyoming.
0: Hi, Elias. Welcome. What's up?
6: Well, I had a quick question about a phrase that my grandmother used to say, and I had totally forgotten about it. We were watching some old home videos, and I heard my mom say it. And the phrase is tut tut, which is what we understood it to be, was, you know, no, no, but I hadn't heard it in so long that when I heard it again, it just sounded so goofy, and I was curious where that comes from.
1: Tut tut. What was happening in the video?
6: I was probably 2 or 3 years old, and I was in the way of the camera, and my mom, you know, reached and grabbed my hand and said, tut tut, which I would assume was just no, no.
1: Yeah, no, no. It's telling you not to do something. That makes good sense. Yeah. Interesting story behind this. Are you familiar with tisk tisk?
6: Yes.
1: So tisk tisk and tut tut are both versions of the sound that you make on your teeth to express disapproval. It's kind of like a, can you hear that?
6: Oh, yes.
1: So what happened is, this is kind of a natural sound for English speakers and speakers of other Western European languages to make to show disapproval or something negative. And it's cultural. It's transmitted culturally. So it's not universal to all humans. There are other sounds that other people make in other parts of the world. But this is part of Western culture. And somewhere along the way, that sound was written out into words as tut tut and tsk tsk. So tut tut and tisk tisk. But they are both written representations of the same sound. Tut tut, for example, dates back to the 1500s. I'm not quite sure how old tisk tisk is, but it's similarly old. But because they were written as words, they kind of took on their own lives. And then they became pronounced as words. So now we have these three different ways to express some kind of negative idea that are related to each other, but are a little different. And people are kind of surprised to find that tisk tisk and tut tut originally represented exactly the same sound, because it is really hard to describe that sound with kind of the orthographic tools that we have in English. That original sound contains what are known as dental velar clicks, which are not typically part of the English phonemic morphological inventory. That is a mouthful, which just means we don't usually make that sound in English. So tut tut, your grandmother's kind of representing like this centuries of development of this cultural sound in that one video. So she is just kind of, she's like this bullet point or this data point in a history of a cultural wave. It's very interesting to me.
6: That is way too interesting. I honestly was very curious because I, you know, obviously in this world we can Google things, but I thought I'm not even going to have an idea. So my mind was blown. So thank you guys.
1: Google
6: really
1: isn't as much fun. And frankly, how do you sort through the chaff?
6: Exactly. Well, thank you guys so much. I appreciate it.
1: All right. Take care of yourself.
0: Thanks for calling,
6: guys.
0: You
6: as well.
1: Bye-bye.
6: Bye.
0: 877-929-9673.
1: Away with Words is about language seen through family, history, and culture. Stay tuned for more. You're listening to Away with Words, the show about language and how we use it. I'm Grant Barrett.
0: And I'm Martha Barnett. For many of us, religious ritual provides language for the key moments in our lives, for welcoming babies into the world, for weddings and coming of age, for how to think about morality and mortality. But what if you don't ascribe to any particular religion? What language do you use to find your way through such things? Historian and poet Jennifer Michael Hecht suggests that to fill that gap, we turn to poetry. Poetry, she says, can connect us to one another and to meaning in our lives. Her new book is called The Wonder Paradox,

0: by the language of religion, and she offers poems that can be helpful for finding language for each of these cases. She invites us to compile a clutch of favorite poems to create a familiar, dependable liturgy of our own that we revisit again and again for holidays, events, practices, and emergencies. And she's a poet and teacher herself, and one of the delights of this book is that she shares the poems she loves from lots of different cultures and traditions, and she teaches us about how and why they're so powerful. So in this book, we learn about Chinese classical poetry, the ghazal form that originated in Arabic poetry, Shakespearean sonnets. She shares poems from Pablo Neruda and Wislawa Szymborska and Joy Harjo, and she shares a poem from the great Nigerian poet Chinua Achebe that absolutely stopped me in my tracks. I literally gasped and had to put the book down before I could move on. And what's great also is that her own prose itself is very poetic. Grant, I've never read anything quite like this book, and honestly, I feel that both believers and non-believers are going to find it nourishing and uplifting. I really recommend it.
1: I'm so happy that you recommended this book to me, Martha. I'm looking forward to reading it. I have browsed it. Everything you say seems to be true. As I get older, poetry speaks to me more and more, and the interplay between poetry and liturgy, poetry and religion is clear because so much of the written word of religion is poetry and song and lyric. And I think there's a truth to that. So the book, again, is The Wonder Paradox by Jennifer Michael Hecht. We'll link to that on our website, and we'll link to her website as well. Martha and I are always fans of finding out what you're reading and hearing about the wonderful passages or sentences that spoke to you. 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
0: Hi there. You have a way with words.
2: Oh, my gosh. Hi. My name is Anna Gaines. I'm from Omaha, Nebraska. I had a question. Plural possessive. So if I was saying, like, that's my dog's toy, would I do D-O-G-S or would I do D-O-G-S apostrophe S, so dogs is, like, that's my dog's toy? Or would I just say, that's my dog's toy?
1: So you have more than one dog?
2: Yeah.
1: Yeah. So it's different if you're speaking than if you're writing, isn't it? Because it's sometimes hard to understand when you're speaking whether or not you're talking about a single animal or multiple animals. That's why I had to ask you whether or not you had more than one dog. I can't hear whether or not you were just doing a possessive on a singular dog or possessive on a plural dog if you just do D-O-G-S apostrophe to mean possessive for a plural. So usually when we're speaking, we say dogs is bed. I know it's weird, but it is something we do naturally when we don't think about it, because it's an easy way to make it clear that we have more than one dog and that they have something like a toy or a bed. So we can say the dog's is bed, the dog's is toy. And we do this without even thinking about it. When we think about it, we say, oh, wait, that's weird. Why do we say dogs is? Dogs is. It's like two Z sounds in a row is kind of weird, right? But it does work. And that's why we do that. Because if I say the dog's bed, which is two dogs, or the dog's toy, which is two dogs who have a toy or a bed, you can't hear that there's two dogs there who have that those things, right? So you don't know.
2: Yeah.
1: So it doesn't work spoken out loud. So to say dog's is bed or dog's is toy, and it works.
2: Okay.
1: If you're writing, it's clear, and you can go either way. You can say the dog's toy, D-O-G-S apostrophe. And that works, and that's fine. And actually, that's the more formal way to do it. If you were writing, say, to somebody important, like the principal or mayor, the president, the king, somebody like that, you know, the leader of your church or something. Yeah.
0: Anna, I have two dogs, and I think I just say the dog's toy because they share them.
2: Yeah, that's true.
1: Yeah.
0: Anna, I want to hear about your dogs, so tell us your dogs' names.

0: So I actually don't have a dog because I'm allergic, but I have a fish. His name is Echo. He's a betta fish, and to be honest, sometimes I forget about him because all that he really does is swim around in a 10-gallon tank all day. But that's fun.
1: But betas can be beautiful. Is he beautiful?
0: Yeah, he's really pretty. He's really, really pretty.
1: Okay, yeah, we'll give Echo a little extra pinch of food for us, will you?
0: Yes, I will.
1: All right. Take care of yourself, Anna. Thank you for calling. We
0: Thank you
1: appreciate
0: so
1: it.
0: much. I love you guys.
1: Oh, love you back. Call us again sometime, okay?
0: All right.
1: All right, be
0: Bye.
1: well. Take
2: Bye,
1: care.
2: Anna.
0: Bye.
1: Well, you can get your dogs in your laps and use their little paws to dial the telephone. Have your little cuties dial 1-877-929-9673, and then you can bark together into the phone your question about language.
2: My friend Al is a retired submariner who served on the USS Triton. And in 1960, the Triton made history by completing the first submerged circumnavigation of the globe. And while Al was telling me about this, he mentioned a cool bit of slang that the crew members used. If you were stationed at the periscope, you were said to be waltzing Matilda. And that's because when you were on periscope duty, you're standing there with your hands up and you're stepping around and around and around, almost as if you're dancing. Isn't that gorgeous?
1: That's gorgeous. It's almost like you're dancing with the entire submarine.
2: Yeah, I suppose so. I also have to wonder if that usage was influenced by the movie On the Beach, which came out the year before, starring Gregory Peck and Ava Gardner and Fred Astaire. There was a submarine featured prominently in that film, and also the song Waltzing Matilda was used to very moving effect.
1: Oh, yeah, that's more than likely, right? But still, that's an incredible feat to circumnavigate the world underwater.
2: Yeah.
1: Al
2: yeah.
1: sounds like a fascinating fellow, and I bet he's got a ton of language.
2: Yeah, I'd love to hear more Navy slang, more slang from our military veterans. You can give us a call, 877-929-9673. Hello, you have a way with words.
3: Hey, this is John Love from San Diego. How are you guys doing?
2: Doing great. What's up, John?
3: Yeah, hey, I was calling because I had a question about a word that I have frequently used and my wife kind of teased me a little bit about. It's bebopping. And so I used that recently. I heard it a lot growing up and used it recently. Just kind of came out naturally. And she just kind of gave me a funny look. And she's like, what does that mean? And I was like, oh, just, you know, somebody's bebopping around, just kind of meanderingly going about their business or something. And she just thought I made that up. And I said, no, I heard it all the time in Georgia. The days went by and my stepmom came to visit from Georgia. And she used it in a sentence. And I was like, aha! So we all had a good laugh. And then my stepmom reminded me that she also grew up in Indiana, where she heard it often as well. So we're just trying to get to the bottom of, you know, where did bebopping come from?
1: So bebopping means what exactly?
3: To me, it's just kind of when somebody's bebopping around, they're kind of, like I said, meandering or just without real intense intention, just kind of going about or kind of just bouncing around different places.
1: So you're gadding about. You're aimless.
3: Yeah, bingo, aimless. That's a great word, yes.
1: Okay, yeah. This is, a lot of people are immediately going, does this have something to do with jazz? And it probably does. There's a good chance that this bebopping, and sometimes people just say bopping, is connected to the bopping or bebopping in jazz music. There's a mention in Robert Gold's Jazz Dictionary where he connects it with the idea of this quick in and out that you might do as you move from place to place, maybe as you run errands. And it's kind of like the quick in and out that a jazz musician might do when they're playing the bebop music or singing the kind of scat style that goes with bebop, or historically did. The earliest use I know of it is from a black New York City newspaper in 1950. A gossip column is talking about the actor Dorothy Dandridge. It says that she's seen bopping around a nightclub called Bop City. And you'll find that it is often put that way, bopping around or bopping out, bopping off. Bebopping around. Now, occasionally you'll see diddy bop or diddy bop out, although that later took another meaning of to swagger. But yeah, there's a really strong sense here that bopping around is kind of this improvised notion of going from place to place without an itinerary. Just like a jazz musician might play together with other musicians, play bebop music kind of without a plan or without a sheet music in front of them.
3: Yeah, how cool. That's really, really interesting that it came all the way from jazz, and we enjoy jazz, so it makes sense how that works. That's really cool. Thank you, guys.
1: Yeah, it is, isn't it? I just love that idea that, well, jazz has given so much to us, and I love that it's also dropped these little pearls into the language.
3: Wow. Well, awesome. Well, thank you guys so much. We were really interested, as the discussions went on with the family, and the kids were excited to know we'd be talking with you guys. So thank you guys so much.
2: Sure. We're delighted you called.
1: It's our pleasure. Call again sometime. Take care.
3: We'll do. Bye.
2: Happy
3: Bye-bye.
2: Bopping.
1: Bop, bop.
2: What word is your family talking about? Call us to talk about it. 877-929-9673.
1: Hello, you have a way with words.
4: Hi, this is Jack Roper, Polly's Island, South Carolina.
1: Hi, Jack. Welcome to the show.
2: Hi, Jack.
4: Hi, thank you.
1: What's on your mind?
4: In my family, there's a phrase which I thought was in all families, but I seem to discover it's not. When a new month starts, like June 1st, July 1st, we're supposed to say rabbit for good luck. And my wife and I remind each other when we wake up, don't say anything, say rabbit. And then my children, who are now, middle-aged children, they say that too. So I got this from my father, who grew up in Spartanburg, South Carolina. He got it from his father, who's from Charleston, South Carolina. Over the years, I'm a teacher, and I've taught about 5,000 kids, and I teach them this, and they all regard it as coming basically from Mars, that I made it up. And so I'm wondering, have y'all ever heard of this, say rabbit, when the new month starts?
2: Oh, we sure have, Jack.
1: We have, and lots of variants.
2: Yeah.
4: Well, I want to know where it comes from.
2: That's really wonderful that you're carrying on this tradition. It's a very, very long tradition. And as Grant said, there are lots of different variants of this. When I wake up on the first of the month, if I remember to do it, I say rabbit, rabbit. That's the way that I learned it.
1: And it has to be the first thing you say, because if you say anything before it, it doesn't count.
2: Right. If you say, where are my glasses? Where's my thyroid pill?
4: There you go. Yeah.
2: Then you've messed it up. Although, Jack, there are some people who say tibber, tibber at the end of the day if they've messed up. If they forgot to say it, they say tibber, tibber, which is rabbit, rabbit spelled backwards.
4: I like that.
2: Yeah.
4: I like that a lot. I may start doing that.
2: Yeah. Yeah. If y'all miss it, you can always make it up. But there are lots... But there are lots of different versions of it. Some people say white rabbit or white rabbit, white rabbit, white rabbit, or bunny, bunny. Or some people, before they fall asleep the night before, they say hare, hare, like H-A-R-E, hare, hare.
4: Uh-huh.
2: But in any case, this is a very long tradition. And you'll be pleased to know that one person who was really into it was Franklin Delano Roosevelt. He was known to say rabbits. Simon Winchester, the guy who wrote the book about the Oxford English Dictionary, the professor and the madman, he had a fantastic record. He recited White Rabbits every morning for 696 consecutive months and counting ever since 1948.
1: Wow.
2: He was 4 years old. We know that it goes back to what, Grant? At least the early 1900s. There was a publication in Britain where one of the parents noted that his children said rabbit, rabbit on the first of every month and they would say it up the chimney. And supposedly that was going to bring them a present or good luck. So it's been around for a long time. And of course, we've had traditions involving beliefs about rabbits, the ancient Celts thought that rabbits could communicate with spirits because they're able to burrow underground. And I don't know, as a kid, you may have carried a rabbit's foot for good luck. So,
1: but Americans got it from the British, is what you're saying.
2: Yes, but I know a lot of people who do it, and it's actually a great way, I think, to stay in touch with some friends that I don't usually talk to through the month, but we always reconnect on the first by texting each other.
4: On the first
2: rabbit.
4: Page? That's
2: yes,
4: very
2: sir.
4: Good. That's very good, yeah.
2: So you're definitely not alone.
4: Okay, well, that's reassuring. Well, I enjoy your show an awful lot, and I'll remember Tipper.
2: Okay.
1: Take care of yourself,
2: Jack. Keep up the good work.
1: Bye-bye.
4: Thank you. Bye-bye.
2: Bye-bye.
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2: 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I'm Martha Barnett.
1: And I'm Grant Barrett. 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
2: Bye.

0: Northern Nevada celebrates Mark Twain Days, October 16th through the 19th in Carson City. 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
1: Here's Mark Twain on Who Deserves the Truth. 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

head with the frying pan. He got up off the floor. He tried to reach the dough, but she catch him as he ran and knock him in the head with the frying pan.

0: 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If you like having your mental taste buds tantalized with all kinds of flavors of music, news, information, and entertaining programming you're not going to hear anywhere else, you're in the right place because we're going to serve it up all day long. 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So stay tuned for the Children's Hour. 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We're proud of our Sunday lineup, and we want to keep this exciting news, information, and music to tantalize your mental taste buds coming your way. And now, the Children's Hour. Have a great afternoon.
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0: That was Hello to All the Children of the World by We Sing. I'm Katie Stone. You're listening to the Children's Hour. I'm here with a lot of great kids at the Outpost and on Zoom. Hello, everybody.
1: Hello.
0: And who do we have with us today?
2: Hi, it's Thorfinn.
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0: Well, everyone, thank you so much for being here today out there in listener land here on Zoom and here at the Outpost. I am so excited about our topic today because I keep hearing about it in the news, but I don't really know that much about it. It's Greenland. Have you guys been hearing about Greenland lately?
4: Yeah. A lot of headlines.
6: Quite a bit.
0: It's a country, I think, although it's a big island. We are going to learn about Greenland. What do you all know about Greenland?
4: Looks icy.
0: Looks cold, doesn't it? I see pictures and it looks really kind of what we would say is foreboding, right? Like it's got these big mountains. It's really, really, really cold. And yet, whenever you see pictures of Greenland, it's always so colorful, even though it's Greenland. And that's because it's just got a really colorful culture. Like people make it really beautiful. And when I see things online, it's often about glaciers, and a lot of fresh water of the planet is actually in Greenland in glaciers. So we have a ton to learn about Greenland. And our guest that we have coming up is an author of a new children's book. It's called Seasons by the Lake: Adventures in Greenland. Her name is Naya Lund Aparico, and she's going to be with us for the whole hour. We're going to learn about Greenland. This is the Children's Hour. Stick with us. You can find our learning guide for this episode at childrenshour.org. Look for Greenland.

0: music you're hearing today on the show is from Greenland. That was Di Sok by Henrik Kamanilu. You're listening to the Children's Hour. I'm Katie Stone here with a whole lot of great people at the Outpost and on Zoom. And the kids' crew and I are with Naya Lund Aparico. She is a Greenlandic Inuk with a background in international relations. She's a children's book author, and her book is just beautiful, and it teaches us about Greenland. It's called Seasons by the Lake, Adventures in Greenland. Welcome to the Children's Hour, Naya.
1: Oh, thank you, Katie.
2: How did Greenland get its name?
1: The lore says that it comes from Erik the Red, that was the Norseman, the Viking that came to Greenland in 982, and that he wanted to attract more of his fellows from Iceland or Norway to make a settlement there. So he named it Greenland, even though it was icy. He was actually a fugitive. They wanted, you know, his head, basically, for committing a crime. So he was escaping Iceland, and then he found Greenland to be away from everything else until his sentence was basically over and he could return. But by then, he already had kind of created a society, and I think they were there for about 500 years. I would like to say that for me, Greenland's not that green. Like they say, Greenland is just icy, where Iceland is green. I don't think it's true. For me, Iceland is black because of the volcanic, you know, rocks. And then Greenland has more color.
0: Is Greenland mostly ice all over it?
1: Oh, yes, of course. It's covered by the ice sheet, the Greenland ice sheet. It's huge. It's ginormous. I think it's 85% of all of Greenland is covered in ice. And people can only live at the edge, like the coastline. And so because of that, there's no street, the roads in between the towns. The ice is as thick as a mile. We have to fly or we have to go by boat.
0: What are we going to see? We get off of our airplane, apparently, or our kayak in Nuuk. And what will we see? Is it really all white and full of ice? That's kind of what we imagine.
1: If you come during the summer, it's not going to be all white. And the first thing you're going to notice is it's very rocky and there are no trees. So imagine everything's visible, the whole ground, everything's visible. Everything's right close to the water and it's just gorgeous.
0: Wait, there's no trees in Greenland?
1: We have a lot of like shrubs, you know, smaller, because they have to keep tight to the ground to stay alive all through the winter. We have imported trees down in the south that looks like evergreen trees, but they're very short.
0: Wow, I can't imagine a place with no trees. I've seen pictures of Greenland, and your buildings are so colorful.
1: Yes. In the beginning, when we had kind of the missionaries and, you know, the tradesmen, color was used for coding. Like what was health, I think, was like yellow. The buildings were yellow. Red, I think that was like churches. And then green were schools. It was coded. We don't use that anymore, but color is big for houses.
0: You're listening to the Children's Hour, and today we're learning about Greenland. Our guest is Naya Lund Aparico, and she's written a book called Seasons by the Lake, Adventures in Greenland. It's a picture book, but it has a lot in it to learn for all of us. There's a learning guide that comes with this episode. You can find it at childrenshour.org. Look for Greenland. We've got more coming up. Stick with us. This is the Children's Hour.

0: That was Pilarinek Tikinek by Sume. And before that, you heard another by Henerik Kamanilu right here on the Children's Hour.
1: 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We'll be right back.
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0: That was the single Kala Liun Vunga by Sume. You're listening to the Children's Hour. Our guest is Nyalund Aparico. She is the author of Seasons by the Lake, Adventures in Greenland. She is Greenlandic Inuk, and she is here with us on the Children's Hour. Let's go over to Nina.
1: How did the Inuit people end up settling in Greenland?
2: We are mostly indigenous Inuit in Greenland that came from around year 1100 that migrated from Canada. Inuit were nomadic people, and there have been several migrations, 6 or 5 migrations in total, that goes all the way back 4,500 years ago. And our last migration, the Tulip people, they came around year 1100. And then there are several theories why they came. It could be that they saw the marine mammals that were going that way, or that they didn't have space in Canada, that they had maybe fights with other groups or tribes. So it's theories that we know of.
0: Was there a land bridge between Canada and Greenland for the migration to happen, or did everyone come over on kayaks?
2: I think the land base was ice, the sea ice. So up by Canada, between Canada and Greenland, it's really very tiny distance that freezes over in the winter. So it's been possible to cross. And for us, sea ice is land, you know, that freezes over in the winter.
0: Wait, so you're saying that when you're up in the north of Greenland, you consider these big glacial icebergs almost, like you consider that land?
2: Well, there's a difference between icebergs and sea ice. That's the sea frozen over in very, very deep, deep depths. Glaciers are coming from the Greenland ice sheet. They fall off the Greenland ice sheet. So those are the icebergs.
3: Are there a lot of animals in the Greenland Ocean?
2: Lots of marine mammals, definitely. Lots and lots. There's all sorts of seals. We have whales. We can see whales from our windows just out in the fjord. We consider polar bears as marine mammals because they live on the sea ice, and a lot of seabirds.
0: You have polar bears?
2: We do. We don't see them much in town, though. But in the south where I'm from, they come with we call them pack ice. That means it's the ice that comes from the East Greenland, basically from the North Pole area. And it travels with the Gulf Stream around the south and further up north. And that brings polar bears.
0: Naya, you're Greenlandic Inuk. That's a very special culture. And I'm sure there are certain things that define your culture.
2: Our culture is very traditional indigenous culture, which means our living is based on the marine wildlife, means our ancestors and still today hunted seals, whales, seabirds. You know, we were living off fish. So it's very marine based. And we were going around with umiaks and kayak. So that's kind of the bigger pictures of what Inuit life is. To me, what defines and what really sets it apart from bigger Western places is that we don't consider nature a place to be bought. In fact, you can't own land in Greenland. You can't buy land. Our land is communal, meaning everybody owns all of Greenland. We can't go in and say, I want to buy this piece of lot. What you can get is you can get a permit to build on that piece of land, but you never own the land.
0: And that makes you kind of responsible for your neighbors. Your neighbors are responsible for you. Is a sense of everybody's a part of it. I suppose no one knows that, actually.
2: Probably not. With nature, we don't consider it something that we have to control. We just live through the rhythms and let that decide, the nature decide, can we go out today? I mean, we mostly go out every day, but we're not the bosses of nature. The nature is our boss, and we will happily comply with what it's giving us.
0: This is the Children's Hour. Stick with us. You can find our learning guide for this episode at childrenshour.org. Look for Greenland.
4: Kakukikika, kukika, kukika, kukika, kukika, kukika, kukika, kukika, kukika, kukika, kukika, kukika, kukika, kukika, kukika, kukika, kukika, kukika, kukika, kukika, kukika, kukika, kukika, kukika, 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Hey na na na. Hey na na na.

0: That was Ka Kuka Heat by Henerik Kamanilu. You're listening to the Children's Hour, and today on the show, we're learning about Greenland. Our guest is Naya Lund Aperikko. She's a Greenlandic Inuk, and she's also written a book called Seasons by the Lake, Adventures in Greenland. It's a picture book for kids, but really, all ages can learn a lot.
1: What inspired you to write the book you wrote?
2: As a child, I played a lot outdoors because our communities are so small and everything's pretty like local. So we get a lot of freedom to play, you know, go to the lake. My mom and dad, they probably just let us out the door and we could just go to school, like walk on the way and then just not even come home after school. So you just do your thing until it's dinner time, then you go home. When it's winter, we get to build little igloos or we fish down by the creek, or it's just a lot of outdoor adventuring by ourselves. So my children's book, Seasons by the Lake, it's about, you guessed it, seasons and life adventures down by the lake year round. Every year is different, but mostly we have four seasons. They're just not equal. We have long winters, very long winters. Sometimes it's 9 months.
0: Is it dark all the time in your winter?
2: The higher up north you are, the closer to the North Pole, the

0: in United States where there are differences between the north, if you're in Alaska, and down, if you're in Texas, it's very different. Obviously, we're not hot, hot, hot and long summers the way there are here in the United States. But in Nuuk, where I'm from, which is in the south, in the summer, we get as high as about 55, 60, and that's really hot. And then in the winter, we can get as cold, this is in Celsius, minus 25 Celsius.
1: So it's negative 13 degrees Fahrenheit. The 65 degrees was in Fahrenheit. That's
0: Yes.
1: crazy. But in the north, it's going to be a lot colder.
0: We have to put a lot of layers, as you can imagine. If you've ever gone skiing up in the mountains, you have to put a lot of layers on. And we're good at that. We have always layers and layers on. But in the old days, they had to use seal skin to keep them warm. As you might have heard, it's getting a lot warmer. The climate's getting a lot warmer. The hunters are the ones that are most affected because they usually are catching what they're hunting from the sea ice, and that's disappearing. If they don't have sea ice, there's no basis for their traditional ways of life. So that's changing a lot in the communities.
1: We've been seeing like movies and things of glaciers melting into the ocean. Have you seen that in real life? Have you seen any of that going on around where you lived in Greenland?
0: I think the way I would see it in that area we live in, bigger cities, is that it's warmer. There are some winters that we don't really get snow. I mean, we do get snow, but it's very little compared to when we grew up in the 80s or 70s. A lot of snow, like it would just be for so many months, just packs, but not anymore.
1: The voice you're hearing is Naya Lund Aparico. She is an author of a book that came out recently called Seasons by the Lake: Adventures in Greenland. Today on the Children's Hour, we're learning about Greenland. There's a learning guide that comes with this episode. You can find it at childrenshour.org. Look for Greenland.

0: That was Tuliugak by Nive Nielsen and the Deer Children. Tuliugak is an Inuit word that means raven.
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1: You're listening to the Children's Hour. Our guest is Nyalund Aparico. She is the author of Seasons by the Lake, Adventures in Greenland.
2: How big is Greenland and what is the capital?
3: It's the largest island in the world, so it's huge. It's big. I would say it's about a quarter, 25% of U.S. size, the size of U.S. And then, capital is Nuuk. That's where I'm from.
1: And it's N-U-U-K, right?
3: Yep, that's correct.
2: I'm aware of the fact that Greenland is classified as a territory of Denmark. Why isn't Greenland considered a country?
3: Oh, it is a country. It is not an independent nation, meaning we're a part of the Danish kingdom.
4: What's like the official language of Greenland?
3: The official language in Greenland is Greenlandic, which is an Inuit language, just like they speak in Alaska and Canada. So even though the dial or the language has developed a lot since the migrations from Alaska over to Canada and from Canada to Greenland over thousands of years, it's still very similar. I can understand a lot what the Inuit are saying in Alaska and in Canada.
5: What is the population of Greenland?
3: Do you want to make a guess?
6: 2.4 million.
7: Let's go 1,000,000. 100,000.
1: 100,000, he thinks?
3: Very close. It's 56,000 people for the whole country.
1: That's it?
3: That's it.
1: Just so folks who are living here in Albuquerque know, we have almost 1 million people in the city.
6: Nearly 700,000, I think.
1: Oh, we're going down.
6: Just for the smaller Albuquerque area. But I mean, that is way lower than I thought it would be for Greenland. I mean, wow.
3: It's mostly Scandinavians, I would say, mostly Danish. Like about 20% of the population is Danish. So maybe 8%, 5% are foreigners. I think Thai are there, maybe Filipino. We do have here and there, my husband was there as an American, but he acclimated quickly.
1: So not too many New Mexicans. We all might freeze, actually, I think, if we lived there.
6: What kind of food and natural resources are available in Greenland? And does a lot of the resources have to get imported from other countries?
3: So we've always been nature-based, or traditional food has always been marine. So it's fisheries that are huge. It's the main income base. The biggest export to other countries is our fisheries. So a lot of fishermen are there. Some hunters, traditional hunters, are still around, but they're fewer, a lot fewer now than in the olden days. Most of our import is coming from Scandinavia. So Denmark is where we get our food, bread, milk, all the dairy, cereals. They're from Denmark.
2: How does Greenland's economy operate with such a small population? And are there enough people for things like hospitals and schools?
3: We're too few on the island. A lot of Danes from Denmark come to work in the hospitals, especially. Before we had our autonomy, the increased autonomy in Greenland, that was 1979, we became a home rule government, meaning that we, from being considered a county in Denmark.
1: So for kids listening, every state might have, 100 counties. Albuquerque is in Bernalillo County. You've heard of that. Wherever you're listening, listeners, you also live in a county, but typically a county doesn't have that much power. Your state government is going to have more money. So, wow, that must have been hard to be Greenland and only be a county of Denmark, which is pretty far away physically, actually.
3: That was the reason why everything needed to change, because the distance was too enormous. And by getting our, increased independence or this autonomy, we created a parliament in Greenland that made our own legal, jurisdiction, meaning laws for our country. Healthcare-wise, we still are dependent on the Danish healthcare workers, but every small town has a clinic of some sort. It's not like we're not getting healthcare.
1: Well, now is when you get to make all the American parents jealous. You guys get free healthcare, right, in Greenland? It's just like a right.
3: Yes.
1: That must be nice.
3: We don't even have to pay for medicine or anything. You can give birth. You don't pay anything. It's free.
1: You've been listening to the Children's Hour. We've been learning about Greenland. 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Look for Greenland. Our guest has been Nyalund Aparico. Her book is Seasons by the Lake, Adventures in Greenland. Naya, thank you so much for being with us on the Children's Hour. We learned so much from you today.
3: Thank you so much for having me. You guys are amazing. Oh, I love the questions.
1: If you want to learn more about Greenland, you can find our learning guide at childrenshour.org. 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And at our website, we always post our full playlist, too, so you can see the music that we've been playing, which is all music from Greenland and almost entirely sung in the Greenlandic language. This is Upernak. 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

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Look for Greenland. We have time for just one more today. This is Sauras Tauri. We'll catch you next time for another edition of the Children's Hour.

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From the Say Magazine studios in Bradenton, Florida, welcome to Indigenous in Music. I'm your host, Larry Kay, from the Omaha Nation. Today, we're excited to be the first to drop the new single from the Indigenous rock band One Way Sky, entitled Oblivion. And we welcome back their lead singer, Adrian D. Thomas, into the spotlight. Born on the homelands of the Gila River Indian community and now signed with Indigroove Records. Adrian will be stopping by in 30 minutes to tell us all about it. So until then, let's get ready and start spinning you the best of tunes from our Indigenous musicians. Your two-hour musical journey starts now. Are you ready? Let's take off. Our journey starts today from the Gila River Indian community. Music now from our guest, One Way Sky. This is Indian Route 15.

That's One Way Sky. He'll be in our spotlight in about 25 minutes, so hang in there with us. Yeah. Let's head to Peru. Here's Nova Lima. Nova Lima.

0: 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Everyday I. I'm Larry Kay. I'm inviting you over to our homepage, indigenousandmusic.com. If you missed part of today's show, you're always welcome to come on over and hang out with us. That's where we hang, 24/7, 365. All right, here's Joe DeQuest, waiting for you.
1: Yeah.
0: Yeah.

That was music from Mike Paul. This is Mottin and Black Bear.

That's music from Sanupa. Culture Shock. It's time to head down to Window Rock, Arizona. Here's a Toffley, Midnight Soldier.

Yeah, Hatatli, Midnight Soldier. We're going to take a short break. 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

0: I'm Larry Kay, and welcome to our Indigenous in Music Spotlight Interview. It's always special to reconnect with artists that we shared the stage with. In February 2024, Indigenous in Music welcomed One Way Sky to the Whiskey A Go-Go in L.A., where they brought their powerful sound to the legendary stage. Today, founder Adrian D. Thomas returns for a second visit with us. Get ready for a special treat. One Way Sky is dropping their new release, Oblivion, right on top of today's show. It's time to jump into our circle. Let's find out all about him and his band and their music. Ladies and gentlemen, let's welcome back Mr. Adrian D. Thomas. Hi, Adrian. How you doing?
1: Hey, what's going on, everybody? Skuxiotic, Skuktosh. How you doing?
0: Good, good, good to see ya. You're looks like you're sweating over there in Arizona.
1: Yeah, it's hot out here still. Still over 100 degrees.
0: Oh, man, you got to turn on some air.
1: Yeah.
0: Well, it's good to have you back on the show. How you been doing? Staying busy?
1: Yeah, we've been busy. Me and the boys, we've just been trying to stay as busy as we can, playing as many shows as we can, wherever we can. And we just recently signed with Indie Groove, and, you know, they're helping us try to go the extra mile. So, right. Yeah.
0: Mm-hmm. Congratulations. Good job.
1: Thank you.
0: Yes, so much. Well, I'm happy to have you back on the show. Why don't we start by telling us a little bit about yourself, and then we'll talk about the band and what's new. So why don't you go ahead and hit the stage?
1: Well, Skuktosh, everybody. I am Apchugik, Adrian D. Thomas, Nyumje Vakki, Hilly River Indian Community. What's up, everybody? And my name is Adrian D. Thomas, a.k.a. Smokey D. Palm Tree. I come from District 5 of the Hilly River Indian Community, and I also play guitar, and I sing for One Way Sky. And yeah.
0: Now, are you the founder, or did you bring the band together all together and find it?
1: Man, we're founding members.
0: Okay.
1: But we all came together through universe, lined us together, you know,
0: nice.
1: Put us together, not as bandmates, but brothers. And,
0: sure.
1: You know, we've been able to build a foundation together
0: mm-hmm.
1: on our lands. You know, we come from Gila River and Tonopah Nation. And, you know, our story began where we come from. You know, our story began in the carport of my house, just looking
0: nice
1: out at the sunset. You know, we would just be practicing during the sunset.
0: Sure.
1: That's how One Way Sky started.
0: Now, who's in the band?
1: Oh, we got Loma Manuel from District 3, Sacatone of Gila River Indian Community. We got Cody Brugier from Chuchu of the Tonopah Nation. And we got Damian Carlos. He's from Crowhang, from the Tonopah Nation, and that is us, One Way Sky.
0: Nice, nice. Now, congratulations on signing with Indie Groove.

0: the hometown of Kurt Cobain, Aberdeen. They were hosting World Music Day. They were able to get us to headline, and they were able to bring us out for that. And it was so cool to see the hometown of Kurt Cobain and to see the love of his community and how much his work impacted not just the world, but even where he came from, like his foundation.
1: Yeah.
0: It strengthened that music community there. And I think that's such a beautiful thing.
1: Yes, yes. Let's talk about today's fresh drop, your new release, Oblivion. What inspired the song and what's the song about? And what do you hope listeners will feel when they hear it?
0: I hope people understand that, you know, life sometimes it does get confusing. It does feel like you're walking into oblivion, like you're walking into the night, like you can't see where you're going.
1: Mm-hmm.
0: And while you're walking this path, you don't even realize that you're walking towards a cliff. And this song is about that, where we walk towards this seemingly endless direction, and it doesn't really change until we find out that it's not outward we need to search for to escape. It's inward.
1: Yeah.
0: Metaphorically, I like to put it, it's like walking through a canyon, and you gotta find your way out of it by using the stars as your guide.
1: Sure, sure. Got some medicine in it. Hidden medicine. Yeah. Now, One Way Sky was born in the homelands of the Gila River Indian community. How do your communities, the desert, and your indigenous identity shape the music you create?
0: I don't know. I think the desert just has a sound. It just has a feel to it that unlocks something within us that channels that into a sound.
1: Mm-hmm.
0: Whatever it is, the desert is, like, that's how whatever our music is trying to sound, I guess.
1: Yeah, I gotcha. Now you have a quote, like the stars, we belong to the sky. What does that message mean to you today?
0: We're all stars. We all come from, you know, we're only here temporary. And when we go on, we all know that we go back to this source energy.
1: Yeah.
0: You know, we are all just stars in the sky. We're all part of one being, and we are just one. We are One Way Sky.
1: There you go. I love it. Good words. Do you have any advice for our young musicians that are breaking into the music scene?
0: Yes, you are loved. And never judge yourself, never overthink your art, never overthink yourself, because you are unique, and whatever it is that is within you is powerful. And if you have a calling to share that with the world, never judge yourself. Give yourself some grace and allow yourself to be guided on that journey, to learn, to grow, to make mistakes, and let that be a way to make yourself the best version of yourself.
1: Salute. Good words. Adrian, what's the best way to get a hold of you?
0: Best way to get a hold of me, you can email us at One Way Sky Official directly, or you can just go follow us on Facebook, Instagram, and TikTok at One Way Sky Official.
1: Bam. There you go. Today we're speaking with Adrian D. Thomas, frontman for his band One Way Sky. They have new music out, and the new album is coming soon. You can read all about them at our place. One Way Sky is on display at IndigenousInMusic.com. Adrian, thank you for showing up tonight in our Indigenous in Music Spotlight.
0: Thank you. Thank you.
1: Here's their fresh drop, released this week, right here on Indigenous in Music. This is Oblivion.

0: That was a brand new fresh song, hot off the press from One Way Sky. And you're hearing it first, that was Oblivion. In case you're That was a brand new fresh song, hot off the press from One Way Sky. And you're hearing it first, that was Oblivion. In case you're just tuning in, Adrian Thomas was just here and stopped by in our spotlight.
1: Welcome to Indigenous in Music.

Oh yeah. Shawn Michael Perry, the Indian. All right, let's head up to Fort Smith, Northwest Territories. Here's the Johnnies.

Yeah, that's what I'm talking about. I like it a lot. I'm Larry Kay. We are Indigenous in Music. We're going to take a short break, and we will be right back. Indigenous music deserves to be heard. 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All right, time to do some door knocking at the Saddle Lake Cree Nation. Let's go visit Danita Large. This is Run to the Hills.

0: 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I'm Larry Kay. 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
3: Let's head up to St. Paul, Alberta. Here's something brand new from Jared Lee. No whiskey.

That's music from Bobby Joe Starr. All right, Raven Reed, this is The Government Song. I'm Larry Kay. We are Indigenous in Music.

That's music from Amanda Room. I won't hide. Yeah, I'd like to invite you over to our new Indigenous and Music Directory and visit our members. See who's in there. We have the Johnnies, Blue Mountain Tribe, Danita Large, and David Citron. Just to name a few. That's at IndigenousandMusicDirectory.com. Come visit. All right, here we go. Here's Chances. This is Fire to Go. I'm Larry Kaye.

That's music from Samantha Crane, and that's Pastime. All right, Cactus Rose.

That's music from Lightfoot, Indian Summer. I'm Larry Kay. I'm a tribal member of the Omaha and the Ho-Chunk Nations from way up north. Nebraska, Wisconsin. Yeah. We're going to take a short break. We will be right back. Indigenous music deserves to be heard. 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We are Indigenous in Music.

0: 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Indigenous and Music with Larry K is on the go. It's time for the home stretch. Let's head up to Quebec. Music now from Q052.
1: I remember the times at the brook, the fish that we took, my wet foot, the shoreside fires made when our folks didn't look, picking worms and setting the hook, smoking cigarettes that my cousins took. We learned from the lands, boy, we didn't use books. My big cousin John taught me to always share my catch with the elderly and to take off my hat when I walked in to deliver their caught snack or get a slap upside the head. Yeah, good smack, because the old folks, they don't tolerate that. And that also went for the rabbits we trapped, the eels we speared, and the moose and deer we tracked. Yeah, I remember all of that. Times down at the beach with my older cousins, we take our uncle's boats, a full dozen of us, young brats, pulling out on low tide on the water flats. My cousin Andy, pants to his ankles, waving his wang at the traffic passing. We laughed and pulled pranks. To our grandparents, we gave thanks for building a family of badass tanks. We own the world, free to roam the trees, mountains, streams, and water lines. Even when times were tough, things felt just fine. We always had a place to eat. Ma's, grandma's, Aunt Peg's, Aunt Mary's, or Aunt Irene's. We were so damn spoiled with love, blessed with those mothers from Giscabigia. Remember Irene's canteen, the arcade and soft ice cream, Pac-Man and Centipede, cheeseburgers, French fries, and it was all free, it seemed. I'll never be able to pay back my aunts and uncles for everything they've ever done for me, for everything that they've ever taught me, the times they would watch over me, the times they took care of me. And I know that it wasn't just for me. Every damn one of us, you took us in with no fuss. Even though we did bad stuff, even though we liked to cuss, even though some of us were constantly in handcuffs, I remember the times that defined us. This one's for my family, Emset Nogama, to each one of us, Gisalu.

0: That's music from Carlos Santana and the Isley Brothers. I remember. Hey, if you ever want to get a hold of me, email me, larry@indigenousandmusic.com, and I'll email you back and hook us up over on LinkedIn. Find me. Let me know where you're at. Larry K.
1: This morning, I pray for my enemies. And whom do I call my enemy? An enemy must be worthy of engagement. I turn in the direction of the sun and keep walking. It's the heart that asks the question, not my furious mind. The heart is the smaller cousin of the sun. It sees and knows everything. It hears the gnashing, even as it hears the blessing. The door to the mind should only open from the heart. An enemy who gets in risks the danger of becoming a friend.

That's music from Thea Hopkins. She's featured in our Indigenous in Music directory. Find out all about her. That's here in our world. All right, we're going to head over to Colorado. Chantel Ducart, Show Me What Love Is. I'm Larry Kay. We are Indigenous in Music.

That was W.T. 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It all starts at indigenousandmusic.com. All right, it's time to close the show. Music now from our guests. One Way Sky. Here's Man Within the Maze.

Well, there you go. Another 2 hours of Indigenous and Music with me, Larry K, from the Omaha Nation. And let's not forget the Ho-Chunks. And I'd like to thank my guests. One Way Sky for stopping by. Adrian D. Thomas, lead singer, giving us an update on the new music and the new release today, Oblivion. Only heard right here. Muchos gracias. Good news, Danita Large will be here, and I'll be back as well. Thank you for tuning in to Indigenous in Music and supporting us and our musicians. Indigenous in Music has been produced by me, Larry Kay. Our engineers, Paul Salvatore. Our theme music is composed by Lenny Long. Today's show has been recorded at the Say Magazine Studios in Bradenton, Florida. 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

0: Good night, sweethearts. It's time to go now.
1: Well, that's about it.
0: Arrivederci.
1: Tally-ho, babes. It's the end of episode number 159 of Blank Tape Radio. Thanks for hanging in there if you've been here with us the whole hour. It is time, any minute now, for Downtown with Dino. Coming right up on KNBC. And after that, the mighty return of 45 Graveyard! It's coming up at 9 p.m. Tonight is going to be a one-hour show. But anyway, hang in there, kiddos. Your high school champions are coming up any moment now. And 45 Graveyard comes on at 9 p.m. Meantime, hey, Mark Twain days start Monday, okay? Next Monday. I don't know what, you know, sometimes people don't know what the difference is between this Monday or next Monday, but I'm telling you, it's next Monday. All right? Get it straight. Anyway, see you next week. I'll be here for episode 160 of Blank Tape Radio on Wednesday at 7 p.m. If you want to catch another airing of episode 159 that is just concluding, you can catch it at 5 a.m. on Tuesday. Ouch. Cheers, everybody. Toodaloo. See you next week.
0: Oh, it's been beautiful. It's been mellow. That is why I don't want to go. No, no.
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0: Yo, yo, yo, Garson City, what's going on? This is your boy, Dean, downtown with Dino. I'm going to have a lisp today because I got my braces off and then I got my retainers on. And the retainers are making me sound like kind of like an idiot. It's okay, though. I got my co-host here to help me out. Logan Patterson just walked in the studio. Say hello.
1: What's up?
0: Hey.
2: Late as usual.
0: Nastasia, say hello.
3: Hello.
0: All right. Goopa.
2: What up?
0: Sweet. So, you know, we're having a lot of fun. We were supposed to have a guest on, but she flaked. She's actually the homecoming queen, and she couldn't make it, apparently. I won't call out names, Lily McGuire. But, hey, here's some David Bowie to kickstart the night, and stay tuned because we got a lot of fun games coming up.

0: Yo, what up, Carson City? Story time. Let me tell you about something that happened today. My day has been very eventful, okay? So, you know, I woke up in the morning, and in the morning, I went to the orthodontist to get my braces off, right? And I'm listening to the radio. Huh? Hmm? 103.7, right? I'm listening to them. And they're doing a challenge. It's Guess the Song Challenge, right? Okay. And I know the song. They only play, like, a second of it. But it's like, it's just a drum. And it's like, and I know exactly what it is. And all these callers are calling in. And they're like, ooh, it's this song, it's this song. And they're all getting it wrong. And I'm like, dude, I'm like, I gotta call in, right?
1: Yeah.
0: So I search up the telephone. And Panamon mic pickup. And I'm like, they're like, hey, he's like, do you know what the song is? And I'm like, yeah. I'm like, that's Train in Vain by The Clash. And he's like, yeah, you're correct. You just want a steak dinner. And I'm like, wait, what are you talking about, steak dinner? And he's like, you're going to the Tamarack tonight, right? You just got a free ticket to a wine and dine at the Tamarack Casino. And I'm like, no, I didn't know there was a prize, dude. I can't make that. I have my own radio show. And he's like, okay, man, you just want to give it to someone else? And I'm like, I guess so. I mean, that's the only reasonable option, right?
1: Yeah.
0: And so they gave it to someone else, and I missed out on a steak dinner at the Tamarack Casino.
1: Top 10 things that have never happened.
0: No, I'm not joking. That happened.
2: When I lie.
1: Yeah.
0: No, I'm not joking. I called in.
2: Me when I lie.
1: Yeah.
0: Why are we making fun of the freaking king right now?
1: That was like 2 weeks ago, bro.
0: Yeah, I'm going to hold on to that for the rest of my life.
2: Wait, I don't get... Did I miss something?
1: What?
0: No, you didn't.
2: I don't get it.
0: Homecoming king, I'm homecoming
2: king. Oh!
1: See, it's been that long.
0: She's forgetting already, man.
1: It's been that long.
0: You gotta jog people's memories, man.
1: No, just give it up. That's what that means.
0: But no, that did happen. I promise.
1: I honestly hear the runner-ups are cooler.
0: Nastasia, I'm not gonna repeat the story. Mm-hmm. That's it. That's the end
2: for... I actually heard, like, everyone else standing there was pretty cool, too.
1: I hear the runner-ups were actually way cooler.
0: Oh, you're talking about homecoming?
2: Oh, my gosh.
1: I think it was you and me.
0: Runner-ups? We should call Jaden and ask him.
2: Do you think he'd
1: who's the real
0: winner?
1: Yeah,
0: 100%. I was planning to ask him because I know I won by like 300 votes.
2: No, I want to know like how many votes behind it. Like I'm just
1: that's
2: curious.
1: What I
2: want to
1: know.
2: Like I don't even care that I didn't win. I just want to know.
1: Yeah. Show me the numbers.
2: I just want to know.
0: I think you were up there.
2: Okay, well I still want to know.
0: Okay, well you know that was story time, folks. We'll get back to the show later. Here's "I Saw the Light" by Todd Rundgren.

0: Carson City, how you guys doing? This is Dino on Downtown with Dino. Welcome back. Hey, we're going to play a game here called What Came First? Where I'm going to give you... Okay, fine.
1: No, we can play.
2: I went on a bad streak.
0: There's
2: this
0: good
2: last
0: topics
2: time.
0: This time. There's good topics. I promise. What came first? I'm going to give you two topics or two things.
2: Yep.
0: Products, events, places.
2: Yep.
1: Sounds good.
0: Shows.
1: We got it.
0: And you got to tell me what came first, okay? Mm-hmm. So, first one, Minecraft or Instagram? Ooh, that's
1: Minecraft.
0: Tough.
2: Instagram. Ooh, no, Minecraft.
0: It was Minecraft.
2: Yeah.
0: 2009.
1: If you were a true Minecrafter,
2: I just remember there was like the whole like pre-beta alpha thing or whatever. It was just like
1: I just knew that it was before Instagram because I've been playing since for a very long time. Except
2: you,
1: I don't really
2: were,
1: play anymore.
2: You were in the year it came out.
1: I know, but I'm just saying, like, when I the second I could play it, I started playing it.
2: Oh, uh-huh.
0: Right.
1: But I don't really play it anymore because I don't have time. You know.
2: Yeah.
0: Obviously, you're busy with very important things
1: like sports and
0: sports.
1: AP classes and applying to colleges and like, you know.
0: What sports are you doing?
1: Soccer.
0: That's right.
2: Were you like just at one of the games?
0: I was, yeah. I kind of forgot.
1: Nice to know. I'm appreciated.
0: Okay, Fortnite or the Nintendo Switch?
1: Nintendo.
2: Fortnite.
0: Nintendo.
2: It's that's
1: You're
2: not
1: on
2: true.
1: A horrible streak. No.
2: I literally got the last one right.
0: Nintendo came out first. It's
2: surprising. When did the Switch come out?
0: I don't have the details on for this one. I don't know why.
2: Yeah, no. Fortnite came out first.
0: No.
2: Switch was like 2017, 2018, right?
0: Search it up. Maybe ChatGPT was wrong.
2: ChatGPT was definitely wrong.
1: No, Nintendo came out first.
0: Yeah, it was definitely Nintendo. Fortnite came out a little later. Yeah.
2: Fortnite came out in like 2015, 2016.
0: Yeah, Nintendo came out earlier.
1: I thought Nintendo came out in the 1990s.
0: No.
2: The Switch.
0: Nintendo
1: Switch.
2: The Switch.
1: Yeah, but like...
0: That did not come out in the 90s.
1: Okay, my timelines are all... mumbled together.
0: Yes. Cooper, did you find an answer?
2: No, it's just giving me random Reddit threads.
1: Or maybe it's giving him the answer that Nintendo came out first, and he's just trying to find one that says...
2: No, it gave me something on Reddit saying, Switch players, when did you start playing Fortnite? So I don't really think that's it.
0: Just ask Gemini. Okay, well, we'll move on.
2: I'll take the L on that one.
0: Stranger Things or Pokemon Go?
2: No, okay.
1: Pokemon. Wait, the movie? Or
0: Pokemon
1: just
0: Go.
1: General?
0: Or Stranger Things?
1: The movie?
2: Pokemon Go, the
0: what
2: game.
0: What movie for
2: the
0: what?
2: Game.
1: The game
0: Pokemon Go.
2: And then Stranger Things.
0: Stranger Things.
2: They both came out in the same year, right?
0: This is a show.
2: God, you always choose ones that come down to, like, months.
0: This one comes down to days.
2: Days?
0: Yeah, days.
2: Oh my
0: same
2: God.
0: Month.
2: Pokemon
0: same
2: Go.
1: Stranger Things.
0: Pokemon Go.
2: Yes!
1: To be fair, I said Pokemon Go first.
2: You did not. You asked
1: for
2: the movie.
1: I did.
0: I didn't hear that. No,
1: oh.
0: you were talking about Pokemon
1: Let's
0: Go, the
1: play
0: movie.
1: Back
2: which
1: this
2: doesn't
1: audio?
2: Exist.
0: Oh, yeah, we can look at the
2: actually,
0: recordings after this.
1: Okay,
0: yeah,
1: okay,
0: we can do that. So Pokemon Go came out July 6th, and then Stranger Things came out July 15th of 2016.
2: That's crazy.
0: So, kind of crazy. This one's a little difficult. Five Nights at Freddy's or Clash of Clans?
2: Clash of Clans.
1: Five Nights
0: I feel like
1: at
0: it's
1: Freddy's.
0: Five Nights at Freddy's.
2: It's not.
1: It's definitely Five Nights at
2: Five Nights
1: Freddy's.
2: At Freddy's came out in
1: they
2: like...
1: They had
2: it
1: games
2: came out,
1: before any...
2: It came out August 2014, and I was playing Clash of Clans on my Kindle in like 2013.
0: But I feel like FNAF is just such an old
1: so
0: game.
1: So FNAF.
0: The way it looks.
2: August 8th, 2014.
1: I was there in theaters when the movie came
2: it's
1: out,
2: It's not
1: by
2: the
1: way.
2: Movie.
1: Bro. I know. I'm just stating the fact.
2: I was also there when the movie came out. And the second one. I played
1: Me
2: all
1: too.
2: The games.
0: I hate to say it, but Cooper's right.
2: Yeah.
0: Clash Bingo. Of Clans was 2012. FNAF was 2014.
2: Does it just give you the year, the exact date?
0: I did not pick up the date for that one.
2: Okay. I'm pretty sure it was, yeah, whatever.
0: August 8th, for sure. I believe you.
2: Hopefully.
0: Okay, here we
2: trust
0: go.
2: Trust me, bro.
0: Gangnam Style, or What Does the Fox Say? You know those songs,
1: What
0: right?
1: Does the Fox Say? Actually, no.
0: I think
1: it's Gangnam Style.
0: I just remember dancing to both of them when I was like 7.
1: I think it's Gangnam Style.
2: Wasn't Gangnam Style like the first viral song?
1: Yeah.
2: No, I think it's Gangnam Style.
1: I don't like the first one, but like... Yeah, I think it's that.
0: Yeah,
1: it's
0: it is Gangnam Style. Yeah. 2012, and the Fox was 2013.
2: Mm-hmm. What a year.
0: 2013. What?
1: But 3 years off of 2016.
2: Bro.
0: Oh, okay. Okay, so Minion Rush or Subway Surfers?
2: Subway Surfers.
1: Subway Surfers.
2: I love Minion Rush.
0: So here's another one.
1: Have you guys ever played the bunny one?
2: The what? What?
0: Rabbids?
1: Maybe. It's like the bunnies with the teeth. Like the
0: Yeah, the crazy ones. Yeah. Yeah, so it was Subway Surfers, yeah. Okay. We got a couple more here. AirPods or the Apple Watch?
1: AirPods.
0: Has to be the AirPods.
1: It was the AirPods.
2: What? Why are you late?
0: What's up, Logan? Okay, so I'll just turn off your mic. Yeah. AirPods or Apple Watch?
2: Give me the Apple Watch. I'm going to be different. First.
0: Okay, okay. And you're going to say AirPods, Nastasia?
1: I said AirPods.
0: Yeah. Okay, so now you're talking?
3: Yeah, bro. I was just wondering.
1: Maybe move the mic.
0: Oh, okay. Yeah, it was the Apple Watch, 2015. AirPods was 2016. So.
2: Crazy that you guessed the wrong one and you have the answer right in front of you.
1: Maybe he's trying to throw us off.
2: You probably are.
0: Okay, Shrek or SpongeBob?
2: Shrek.
0: I feel like it's Shrek.
2: Wait, no.
1: I don't know. It's SpongeBob. Like,
2: did SpongeBob start in the 90s?
3: I think it started in the late 90s.
2: Yeah, SpongeBob. Shrek was 2001.
0: Wow, how do you know? Yeah, smart. Yeah. Yeah, it was SpongeBob.
2: Yeah.
0: SpongeBob came out in 1999. Right. Oh, my. Wait.
2: Bingo.
0: Bingo, bingo, bingo. All right, well, that was our game, What Came First. And let's see. I have a song here for a special someone out there that they requested a song. Let's see. Gotta get this up. Her name is Jan, and she's turning 93. Happy 93, Jan. She requested a song that a little vulgar, so I'm not gonna play that. But she wanted "Believer" by Imagine Dragons, which is that's a hip song. So let's play "Believer" by Imagine Dragons for Jan, who's turning 93. Catch you guys later.

Hey, well, there was Imagine Dragons Believer for Jan, who's turning 93. Or, who is 93. That's great. Good for you. And now here is some geese. I'm actually going to be gone next week because I'm going to their concert. Here you go.

0: Hey, welcome back to Downtown with Dino on 95.1 KNBC. So we're gonna play a game here. I think it's kind of fitting for look.
1: What?
0: Red flag, green flag. Let's play it. We all know this game, and we was just talking, and I think it's kind of fitting for the situations that one of the co-hosts is in.
2: All right, bro.
1: Yo, what?
0: So yeah. Let's just talk. They're nice to you, but they're rude to their parents.
1: Yo, that's a red flag.
3: Red flag.
0: Okay. Yeah. Okay.
1: You gotta respect your parents, you know?
0: No, that's 100% true. I think this is a red flag, but you also gotta think about it in their perspective.
1: All right, bro.
0: Like, what if their parents are, like, low-key abusive?
1: Well, that's a different story.
0: Well, no, but it's not. It's not.
2: That's not part of the question, though.
1: Yeah, it doesn't say...
0: No, but it's rude if they're...
2: It's not part of the question.
1: Yeah.
0: Okay. Yo, all right. They're friends with everyone they've ever dated. That's a little iffy.
3: Ooh,
0: that's
3: if it's iffy. Everyone, that's kind of weird.
1: Yellow. Yellow flag.
0: Okay.
1: <bro.
0: laughs> Just created a new rule.
3: I feel like some people is understandable. There's obviously different situations.
0: Yeah.
3: But if it's always everyone, then...
1: That's kind of diabolical.
3: Okay, because you can... Yeah. I feel like I know a lot of people who talk to people... And they're still friends with them, but if you've been, like, in a serious relationship dating someone, and you have had multiple of those, and you're still friends with them, I think that's kind of weird.
1: The sausage's got a point.
0: True.
1: Dino.
0: True. Yeah. She has a point. I wasn't siding with this, Logan.
1: Yo, way to go, bro.
0: I think that's kind of a red flag.
3: Emotionally intelligent, or, like...
0: there's hints of green flag, because, you know, that means they are able to forgive people and move on. That's important.
3: I feel like sometimes it's not about forgiving and moving on. It's about that you dated them.
1: Yeah. And you get them out of your life.
3: And you're still friends with them.
0: Yeah.
1: Yeah.
3: Like, if you're nice and you're acquaintance, makes sense.
0: Yeah.
3: But if you're, like, actively a friend with them, kind of sus.
0: Yeah, definitely. Okay. All right. All right. Way to burp in the mic.
1: I didn't mean to.
0: They want to share location with you.
1: How far are we into the relationship?
2: Yeah, I feel like that's not bad.
0: I'm just saying that's bad at all.
1: Just dating?
0: That's a red flag for
2: me. If they stalk it, though.
1: Why are you always saying the opposite
0: of what
1: we're saying?
0: I'm just saying, okay?
2: Like,
3: I think if I was dating someone, I like having that location. Like, obviously I'm not going to stalk it, but like...
1: It's good to know where they are.
0: I personally think a relationship should be based on trust, okay? And my parents don't put me on Life 360 because they trust me, and I use that trust wisely. If I'm in a relationship with someone, I'm not going to have their location. To me, that seems kind of, what do you call it?
3: Invasive?
0: Invasive of their privacy and the trust that we established, you know? If we don't have trust, then there's nothing, you know?
2: Yeah.
0: So that's a red flag for me.
2: Red,
0: I wouldn't want to share my location with anyone. It just makes me uncomfortable.
3: I think it's a green flag.
2: I think it's okay.
0: Yeah. I want to hear you guys.
2: Maybe not a green flag, but like.
3: Not a green flag, but it's like.
2: It's not a red flag.
3: It's just like.
2: Beige flag, yellow flag, whatever.
1: Yellow
2: Logan
1: flag.
2: Said. Yeah.
0: Okay. Yeah. I mean, yeah, whatever.
2: I feel like it's not bad.
0: Okay.
3: I just feel like even. Like, because what if something happens and you don't even know where they are, you know?
0: Yeah, you know, I saw a Life 360 commercial about... No, I'm not joking.
1: Find My Dean as well. It could be on that.
0: I'm just saying, okay? And the parent was watching their kid get in a car crash. And the kid, like, almost died. And that was the commercial. And I was just thinking, like, that's a terrible ad. Because why would you want to watch your kid die in a car crash?
1: Commercials?
0: Why would you want to watch your boyfriend, girlfriend die in a car crash? Why would you want to see them get an accident on Life 360?
3: But that's also, like, if something happens and someone gets there fast enough...
1: They might be able to save their life.
0: I'm just saying, like, you got to think about it. You're, like, realistically, you're not going to save their life if they've gotten a terrible car crash.
1: Dude, next question, bro.
2: Yeah,
0: cool.
2: Just
0: keep going. They... No. They're really competitive at, like, anything.
1: Everything? So
0: board games? Pretty much.
3: Okay, I think it... No, but it comes to, like, a point.
2: Yeah,
3: like,
2: fair.
3: There's a very fine line between, like...
2: Fun competitive
3: and, like actually, like, okay, you need to, like, stop. Like,
1: it's too much.
3: It's too much.
0: I think that's a red flag. Yeah, definitely.
2: If it's like okay, yeah.
3: I feel like everyone knows. Just everyone understands.
2: There's a point.
0: Yeah. Okay, so last one. They have a fascination with F1 racing.
1: Yo, that's...
0: I've seen this in a lot of girls and a lot of guys, and I think it's just the weirdest thing, because it's like...
3: I think it's green just...
0: We live in America. We live in America. There's no F1 here. Is there an F1 division? Yeah. So, and then, you know, all these girls are obsessed with the Italian and European guys, and they just outmog us, Americans. Yeah, you know, they look good. They have the style. They drive really fast cars.
3: Well, then maybe Americans have to change.
0: Well, so you're an F1
2: fan? I like the way she's thinking.
0: Name your favorite racer.
4: Max Verstappen.
0: It's always the same
4: Charles
0: guy.
4: Charles Leclerc.
0: It's always the same guy. You know,
4: Lewis Hamilton.
0: Yes. Yeah. I don't know.
3: Saying maybe it's a sign.
2: Lightning
3: maybe
2: McQueen.
3: It's a sign.
0: No, it's not a sign. It's that you guys. That. You know what?
3: I think it's not any flag.
0: That's,
3: I think
0: that's
3: it's
0: flag.
3: Just.
0: That's
2: I think it's
0: flag.
2: A green flag. I
1: like it's just a benefit.
0: If you obsess over F1, then
3: okay,
0: I think you should just move.
3: Obsess is one thing, but if
0: to
3: don't.
0: Europe.
2: You didn't say obsessed.
1: Like
2: you said that they like F1.
1: There's a difference.
0: They have a fascination with F1.
2: Yeah, they just like F1.
3: What if you just like cars?
2: Ooh.
3: And
2: kids
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2: Have fascinations with
0: not,
2: dinosaurs.
0: No,
2: that is that a red flag?
0: You know what I'm talking about. You know, I'm ending the show right now. I'm sorry.
2: Because we're right.
0: No.
3: Kids
0: you're
3: like
0: wrong.
3: Trains and planes.
1: And cars.
0: Trains and planes.
3: Cars.
0: Okay.
3: They have fascinations
0: I guess so.
3: With that.
0: I guess. Hey, that was Downtown with Dino Wednesday nights, KNBC 95.1. You know, you get it. Tune back in a couple weeks. I won't be here next week. I'll be at a geese con.
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That SIG alert continues out in Chino Hills on the Corona Expressway, southbound from Riverside to Grand Avenue, where a jackknife tractor trailer overturned. There's a minor fender bender in the right lane on the Golden State Freeway at the northbound Colgrove exit. On South Pasadena 110 past Orange Grove, we've got a downed motorcycle, which was sideswiped by an airport van. In Echo Park, avoid the intersection of Alvarado and Temple, where we have an oil spill from a tanker truck, causing some delays. On the westbound Ventura Freeway, right around Shoop in the San Fernando Valley, there's an overturned school bus on fire, blocking the right lane. On the 91 westbound in Orange County at State College, we have a four-car pileup at the exit ramp. Two fatalities. EMS on the scene. The traffic backed up for miles due to the curiosity factor. And a bus carrying Hasidic rabbinical students has overturned on the northbound 405 just before Burbank Boulevard. And they are now blocking traffic, holding services on the road for one of their departed, backing up traffic for at least 2 miles. So I'd suggest using Slauson up to the valley in between the San Bernardino and Pomona freeways. On the westbound 101 around Topanga Canyon, we have a spill of high-level biohazard waste materials cordoning off the entire neighborhood of Woodland Hills. And there appears to be a drive-by shooting gone terribly wrong on the 210 westbound at Vernon. CHP converging on that area. On the northbound 101 at Lancashire, there's a downed power grid line. I'm seeing heavy clouds of acrid, black electrical smoke. Several motorists seem to be on fire. Two bodies lying in the middle of the highway have been run over twice by vehicles unable to stop. And at the Corona Expressway out in Chino Hills at Grand Avenue, a hot air balloon has been ensnared in a high-tension wire, and the gondola appears to be melting, its inhabitants apparently incinerated. So there's a lot of rubbernecking that's slowing things down all the way to Riverside Avenue. And you might want to avoid that. The Santa Ana winds have blown a brush fire into a raging, spreading inferno in Topanga. And the updrafts are carrying burning and smoldering debris from demolished trees and houses on the sides of the canyons, which are falling like a fiery rain on traffic on the 101. Some vehicles have exploded, the occupants running screaming from their vehicles. I'd certainly avoid that area too. And a head-on collision of two EMS vehicles on Baldwin Avenue in the Arcadia area, where the oxygen tanks apparently exploded, has caused an orange fireball that appears to be spreading. And this is backing up traffic from 4th Street up to the 57 interchange. On the Long Beach Expressway between Firestone and Imperial Highway, we have the collapse of an overpass, causing a series of rear-end collisions, a massive chain reaction of cars trying to stop, but failing to do so and falling from the roadway down into a ravine, where there is a mounting pile of wreckage and shell-shocked drivers and passengers. The traffic leading to the overpass from both directions is at a standstill. So I'd avoid that. It'll take hours before they clear that mess up. In the city of Commerce, on the 5 freeway north before Slauson, a truck carrying ammonia gas has spun out and struck a stanchion, releasing clouds of poisonous ammonia fumes next to a school for deaf and handicapped girls. So if you're driving in that neighborhood, I'd keep the windows rolled up, and you might want to dip a handkerchief in some
distilled water and hold it to your nose. And of course, there are medevac helicopters landing on the site, causing a backup northbound to Norwalk Boulevard and southbound from the East LA interchange. In Burbank, on the 5 south of Scott Road, a small single-engine, two-passenger plane, a Cessna V6, experiencing technical difficulties, has attempted to land on the freeway and smashed into the side of an overpass and exploded on impact and has fallen to the road surface, blocking traffic in the northbound lanes and causing a lot of rubbernecking on the southbound side. As a matter of fact, a few people have actually pulled over to the shoulder of the road and appear to be taking souvenir pieces of the airplane. On the Golden State Freeway, northbound near Glendale, an RV has spun out of control and tumbled off the highway, down a ravine and into Crystal Lake. I can see through the windshield of the vehicle, which is about 6 feet underwater, a family of four attempting to exit through a door. And of course, there are a lot of people slowing down to look at it and videotape this unfolding drama. And the traffic is backed up about a mile and a half. On the 105 eastbound, as you connect to the Harbor Freeway northbound, a German tour bus has spun end over end, tumbled off the freeway, rolled down an embankment onto a railroad track, and has been struck by a commuter train. And there are Tyrolean hats, lederhosen, tweed sports jackets, dirndls, scattered everywhere. In Downey, on the northbound 605, striking hospital workers are blocking traffic. They've locked arms and have created a phalanx some 7 or 8 deep and are chanting and holding placards. They're apparently being led by a woman holding a bullhorn. I can see x-ray technicians, anesthesiologists, registered nurses, and patients on gurneys with IV drips and heart monitors who've been rolled out onto the freeway. The traffic is backed up for miles in both directions, and some drivers are so frustrated and enraged that they've climbed out of their vehicles and have begun physically attacking the hospital workers. And fist fights are breaking out everywhere, and it's turning into a full-fledged melee. And now, one motorist wearing a business suit and carrying an attaché case has taken a length of battery cable from the trunk of his car and is climbing up a lamppost. He has managed to fasten the cable to a spike and is putting it around his neck. And right now, yes, he has just hanged himself, still clutching the briefcase. The odd thing is that the briefcase is not dropped to the pavement. We can only assume that he is an attorney and that there are important papers in it. So I would avoid the northbound 605 near Downey.

In Willowbrook on the Century Freeway East before Central Avenue, someone in combat fatigues is firing an automatic weapon onto the road from an overpass. Below him is a rapidly growing pileup of crashed and burning vehicles. Several people have been thrown through their windshields and lie sprawled on the hoods of their cars and on the pavement. There's a body hanging outside the driver's side door of a pickup truck. And the traffic is backed up all the way to the 110. Near the eastbound 105 at Central, people are looting a supermarket. They're also breaking into an appliance store and what appears to be an automobile dealership. And now they've spilled out onto the 105, stopping automobiles, pulling motorists out of their cars, robbing and beating them. Frankly, the situation is getting completely out of hand. It's turning into a riot. So I recommend that you stay as far away from that as humanly possible.

seems that my helicopter has been hit by a shoulder-mounted surface-to-air missile. My rear rotor has been knocked out, and my instrument panel is dark. I'm trying to stabilize the craft. And it appears I'll be landing on the northbound lane of the 405 by the Wilshire Boulevard exit. So, you should try to avoid that. I think this will be a crash with a single fatality. Namely, yours truly. So I'd like to say that it's been a pleasure working for you all these years, and although my moments are numbered, I want you to know that I have a message that I've been saving for the last moment of my life. A piece of wisdom that was passed on to me by a very, very wise and holy man who told me one evening after cocktails on the veranda of the Oriental Hotel overlooking the River of Kings that shortly after the Vietnam War, as he occupied a hermitage at the top of a mountain in Burma, he received a divine revelation about the true nature of existence and the key to eternal life. And as he gazed across the river and lifted the glass to his lips, he said something to me that I would never forget, that would forever affect my life. And since then, I have enjoyed peace of mind. I have never felt a moment's anxiety. Well, actually, first he excused himself and went to the men's room, and I remember sitting there, a sense of wonder filling my heart, waiting for him to return as I contemplated the profundity of the moment to come. And when he did return, the sound of a distant toilet flushing, he sat down, leveled his gaze at me, reached into his pocket and took out an ancient piece of parchment, which he unfolded and placed between us. And then he took from his other pocket a small flashlight, actually a physician's pen light, the kind you gaze down the throat of a patient with, and in shining the light through the parchment, cast the shadows of Chinese characters on the table, at which point he began to translate, and each character told a deep and profound story, an entire encyclopedia of spiritual knowledge, an entire compendium of cosmic understanding summed up in five simple English words. And I want to give you those words now as my last gift to you, because you have been my faithful listeners, and I know the trials you have been suffering on the roads of Los Angeles. And so I give this to you now. Let this be my epitaph, my testament.

Behind the desk, there's a wall of pigeonholes, each one bearing a room number, some with keys and occasional pink slip telephone messages. On the counter is the guest register to which a pen is attached by a small chain. I write down my name, my address, the make and model of my car, and my license plate. There's Muzak playing in the background. I notice a sign that says checkout time is 11. I walk past a small outdoor swimming pool that's fenced up with a gate and with a sign that says management is not responsible for injury or lost items. I pass a Coke, a candy, and an ice machine and a big laundry cart on wheels. I walk up a stairway with a handrail leading to the second story, where my room is. Immediately upon entering, through the wall, I hear the voice of a young man talking on the telephone. He says, "What are you up to now, David? Having your toes done? Getting a massage? Or have you been sitting on a bench across from the Catholic boys' school with your hands in your pockets, looking at a copy of Playgirl or Mandate? Did you go to the gym today, David? Did you work out? Did you pump any iron? What are you up to? 10 pounds now? You don't want to give yourself a heart attack. If I were you, I'd get some nitroglycerin pills, but I wouldn't drive with them. Well, who did you think you were with? It certainly wasn't me. No. When I dial that 809 area code and you pick up the phone, I feel great, because then I know you're an ocean away. Which brings me to the question, David. Are you getting any sun? You know, it's not good for your skin, David. You probably look like a caiman by now. Not wanting to listen to any more of this conversation, I try to list all of the things I must do when I get home. I have to clean out the storage bin next to the garage, dust the cooling vanes and the power conversion unit. I have to reschedule my rumble lessons in order to repoint the surface of my company's cloud chamber with Teflon, because it is both ergonomically and tragicomically graded. Although degradation is desirable within certain parameters and up to certain limits, divisible by changing characteristics that describe constants unavailable prior to the cutoff date in the documentation for the literature explaining the manual that I now use. But as I've often argued, the crucial and elemental aspect of the forward motion of any position pertinent given the range of inquiry we are now indulging in provides an entire school of thought whose authors are often at extreme odds with themselves and have published considerable and lengthy documentation for the kinds of positions that they themselves find specious, creating an infinite number of doppelgangers, which is deconstructive of the very architecture of a given set of values, leaving us with a bifurcated sense of non-polarity, countervailed by the simple grammatical statement, "I am, therefore I am." Yet I might not be were it not for the fact that my former state was ridiculous to some, and inexplicably the source of profound sorrow.

true prayer and love are learned in the hour when prayer becomes impossible and your heart has turned to stone. That's the place that we really learn something. I know when I've worked with people who come, kind of the years I did as a psychologist and working in therapy with people, at some points we would hit a place of the deepest despair, feeling like they were dying or ashes, the whole world was desolate. And rather than try to get out of that, I would often say, all right, sit and close your eyes and feel how big is the desolation, or how vast is the ashes that the world has been reduced to. Often it would fill the whole sky, the whole earth, the solar system, the whole universe. I'd sit, all right, stay there with it. Just let it be as long as it wants. Oh, it's going to be here forever. Well, let's sit here forever then. Let's see what happens. 100,000 years, imagine. 1,000,000 years, 5,000,000 years pass. You're just sitting here in the universe, 10 million, 100 million years. And we would sit together. This is more likely 5 minutes, but 500 million years. How's it going? Oh, it's desolate. It's painful. 1,000,000,000 years. We got time. It's all right. Another 100 million years. And then inevitably, at some point, they would start to shake their head. I'd say, what's that? I don't want to see that. Well, what's happening? Something's happening. Let it go. Don't worry. Another 100 million years. 200 million years. Sitting. Shake their head again. What is it? There's a light over there somewhere. Oh, why don't you go see what it is? Oh, there's something green over there. I'm not ready for it, but there it is. You know, there's a whole new planet, and it's just being born. It always happens. It is the nature of our life and the nature of our heart. Something new always wants to be born. This life force is unstoppable. The force that pushes those little green plants through the cracks in the sidewalk. That's us. We are that too. When we go into the city, cross over the Golden Gate Bridge, one of my daughters, who's now 12, Caroline's favorite things is that we pay the toll for the car behind us. You know, and she's always looking out to say, all right, who's going to be behind us this time? She hopes it will be like a couple of businessmen dressed in suits and looking kind of glum or something like that. You know, she says, let's kind of get somebody behind us who's really having a hard day. And then we go and we give them, you know, our $6, right? And say it's for the car behind us. And she says, okay, Daddy, now don't go too fast because I want to see what happens. And at first, the toll taker says, you know, so the car in front of you paid. And they look to see if they know the person. She's there waving. And then this perplexity turns to this great grin. It doesn't matter who it is. It's totally wonderful. To make things beautiful, little by little, moment by moment, to fashion out of your life like a garland of beautiful flowers, a garland of moments that come from the dedication of your heart.

As you can see, I was able to bring my craft down safely, although the convent was burned to the ground and there were several fatalities. But I'm finding a kind of curious cachet, a certain beauty in having only one eye. I'm wearing a patch which I'm sure many women will find attractive, and as a patriotic person, I plan to dangle the American flag from the socket on holidays. And on the 4th of July, I'll put a sparkler in there. And I'm actually thinking of attempting to gargle with it. And so I'm doing quite well, and I want to thank you for the telephone calls and the faxes. But you know, I can't help wondering with the crazy things that are happening out there on the freeways today, if we've finally reached Armageddon. The last days. The coming of the Messiah. Is the last chapter now being written in the book of life? Is all of the chaos below, in fact, the expression of the final unwinding of the thread that holds together the fabric of humanity? Is civilization itself crumbling into the dust from which it was created? Or is it perhaps just a bad day? A really lousy day where every little thing goes wrong? One of those rotten days, we all have them, when people get a little overwrought, nothing to be taken too seriously, just one of those days. They come, they go, nobody likes them. But if it is the end of the world, then maybe this would be a good time to spend your last few hours of life on Earth in contemplation and make peace with your Maker and seek out a religious sanctuary. Maybe find a synagogue and perform the Yom Kippur service on yourself. Begin fasting and open the prayer book to the part that pertains to the Day of Atonement. Even though your bar mitzvah was a sham because you had the Hebrew letters transliterated for you in English and recited them by rote, and never really learned Hebrew, and soon after the ceremony abandoned all pretense of religious feeling so that now, years later, you're a Jew in name only. But there you are, in the synagogue, nodding back and forth, davening. A velvet skullcap embroidered with pictures of the Holy Land and lions and gazelles on your head, set at a rakish angle. The prayer shawl pulled around your shoulders and knotted at the neck like a scarf, because you've forgotten how to really wear it. Or maybe you should take this opportunity to go to the nearest Catholic church and take communion. Receive the host and enter a state of grace to cleanse your soul. But if you do go to a church to take communion, remember that all the churches are packed by now, that there are so many people that they've actually run out of the wafers, and in lieu of them, the priest is dispensing Alka-Seltzer tablets, so that people are exiting churches foaming at the mouth. They're down on their hands and knees after receiving the sacrament, effervescing.

I must maintain my sense of humor, my sense of irony, my sense of the absurd. Life is not a tragedy. Far from it. If one looks at life from the correct perspective, if one sees it the right way, well then, life is funny. You have to be able to laugh to find something comic, diverting, engaging, even delightful. Because there's a silver lining in every cloud. There's a bright side to every dark side. For every pauper, there's a prince. For every illness, there's remission. There's always something auspicious about something malignant. It's the way you look at life. If life deals you a lemon, then make an enema out of it. For even in suffering, there is wisdom, good in bad, redemption in all things. It's in your attitude. After all, if you're going to go down with a ship, why not love the water that will drown you? Embrace destiny. Don't turn your back on it. Be like Sisyphus. Welcome your fate. Don't struggle against it. Because by welcoming it, you transcend it. You master it. You own it. It becomes yours. And it ceases to be your enemy. And by taking it in and allowing it within you, you become a being of light. A saint. An angel. A bodhisattva. And remember that every door is both an entrance and an exit. Every motion forward, a leap into the past. That for every gift, there is a deficit. For every gain, there is a bleeding. For every moment of joy, a transit of terror, maybe even death. That this process goes on moment by moment. It's around us all the time. That life is yin and yang, hopeful and despairing, poetic and cacophonous, sweet and bitter, cosmic expansion and spiritual implosion. And what side of the ledger are you on at this moment? Remember, wherever you are, there will be another time. Another place. So expect the unexpected and paint with a brush of many colors.

On the 101, moving east past the Harbor Freeway interchange, a 1994 gray Toyota Camry is being pursued by a phalanx of police cruisers, emergency vans, two fire trucks, an ambulance, and a SWAT team in an open-back truck. Apparently a carjacking in progress, in which a pregnant woman with a 3-year-old child, having returned to her vehicle after shopping, was forced at gunpoint into her own car. The carjacker now holding them hostage during a high-speed freeway chase. The police are, of course, afraid to fire on him for fear they'll hit the woman or the child, while the assailant is shooting at them through the rear window of the car, which is blown out. And he's also been indiscriminately firing at other drivers on the road. And this chase has been going on for about 2 hours and 15 minutes at speeds as high as 120 miles an hour. The police are hoping he'll run out of gas soon, and as we gaze back at the freeway this chase has traversed, we see a series of crashed and overturned vehicles. But it has been very exciting in some ways, a kind of welcome break from the everyday humdrum banality of our lives. People are gathering before TV sets in their offices, at sports bars, student unions, and in their homes, tuned to the live coverage, which is being carried on CNN worldwide. And we are not the only helicopter up here, by the way. There are a number of police choppers and helicopters from channels 2, 4, 7, 9,

may know, 30 minutes ago, the carjacker was on the air talking with Larry King and has already signed a book deal with Random House for $1.2 million and is presently negotiating with Fox Television on the possibility of a miniseries based on the story of his life and how he came to this pass. And he's also negotiated the rights to figurines of himself with Mattel and has signed for an as-yet-undisclosed sum with L'Oreal, promising only to use L'Oreal hair products in the courtroom. And I must say it's very heartening because it proves you can make it here in America, that it's possible to rise from humble beginnings meteorically by your own wits. You know, people say that doors are closed, that this is a closed society, where only the few have access to wealth and privilege, where the great majority cannot rise above their humble station, that there's a lack of mobility, people locked into an endless cycle of grinding poverty. But it seems to me that what we're seeing here is proof of quite the opposite. It demonstrates to this reporter's satisfaction that it's still possible for one man to rise from obscurity and make something of himself. And now, apparently having run out of gas, he's pulling over to the side of the road where they've begun erecting a platform with lights, cameras, microphones. And now CNN is going live to Johnny Cochran, who has just stepped out of a limo and is moving up to the dais to announce that his client, the alleged carjacker, is innocent and is not present here at the crime scene. And now the carjacker himself is being helped out of the Toyota and is being escorted up to the podium, where he will make a brief statement, followed by a police spokesman who will say a few things about public safety and defend the tactics employed during the pursuit. The pregnant woman and her child are being tearfully embraced in a heart-rending reunion with their family and are now huddled with their legal team drawing up papers in order to sue the Department of Public Highways, Toyota, Glock Industries of Austria, which manufactured the handgun used in the carjacking, Arco Gasoline, the company that provided the fuel in her car, and the carjacker himself in a civil suit. And now we're flying out over the water along the PCH. And below me, there's a huge white ocean-going yacht. The ship has a swimming pool aft, around which are arrayed chaise lounges and large, colorful striped umbrellas. And men and women are lounging around it, being served by waiters in white flannel, carrying trays with food and drink. And people are also playing shuffleboard, and there's a spirited volleyball game in progress. And one deck above this, there's a four-piece combo, bass, drums, keyboard, and a guy in a puffed-sleeved blouse wearing a turban playing the maracas, people joyously dancing the merengue. One of the dancers is a guy in a candy-striped cotton jacket who's dancing rather flamboyantly, his arms flailing, his legs kicking out in either direction. Now I can see a couple making love in one of the lifeboats suspended above the deck, where no one on the ship can see them. There appears to have been an explosion from the engine room, and now a black, greasy column of angry smoke boiling out of the hole where the explosion took place. And red and orange flames are licking toward the deck. The yacht appears to be taking on water. Everyone is running this way and that like a bunch of crazed ants. Some are jumping off the ship and are being thrown life jackets. And I can see the captain in the wheelhouse opening a safe and burning documents. On deck, a man in an officer's uniform with a bullhorn is gesturing towards some of the lifeboats, shouting instructions, and people are trying to lower the lifeboats, but they don't know how to operate the winch system, and the boats are being lowered upside down into the water. Well, that couple that was making love has just fallen naked from their lifeboat right down into the ocean. And the guy in the

officer's uniform, obviously in terrible frustration at how incompetent and disorganized and panicked everyone else is on this ship, has just thrown his bullhorn to the deck and is just standing there with his head bowed. And now there's a secondary explosion and the entire aft section of the ship has been blown away, revealing huge staterooms, a parking garage, the remains of a small theater, and an operating room with an actual surgery in progress. And now, nothing left but an immense oil slick where the yacht used to be.

And you know, you can't help but reflect on the sudden change of events here. Just moments ago, these people were sitting on chaise lounges, eating petit fours, serving volleyball, dancing to the rhythms of a small Latin combo. And now, they're all desperately striving to save their lives, clinging to seat cushions, smashed sections of spar, deck furniture. One man is clinging to an upright base that is floating. A woman appears to be holding onto a roulette wheel. The Japanese sushi chef is sitting in the middle of a pool table, doing Zen meditations. When you listen to the traffic reports and you hear about crashes and overturned cars and vehicles on fire and injuries and fatalities, and you listen to the news and hear about plane crashes and train wrecks and exploding ships and senseless murders, just remember that the victims, moments before these events took place, were looking to the future, thinking of the schools they planned to attend, the courses of study they were going to pursue, jobs they were striving for, places they wanted to visit on vacations or during their retirement, neighborhoods they dreamed of moving to when they earned enough money to afford a new home, the true loves they hoped to find someday, the children they would have, the families they'd nurture. It's interesting, when everything that was important, relevant, pressing, and even urgent becomes suddenly meaningless, that $1,200 pair of lizard skin boots you're wearing will drag you down to the bottom of the ocean if you don't take them off. And as you slip under the water gasping for breath, the value of your stock market portfolio loses all meaning to you. Although it does become valuable to others, your heirs, who might inherit it, who will have to straighten out your estate and perhaps even pay your debts and give your clothing and furniture to Goodwill and arrange for the sale of your home or request the return of the rental deposit on your apartment and figure out what to do with the lease on your two cars and take care of your outstanding credit card debt. And of course, there will have to be funeral arrangements made and the obtaining of a burial plot or the scattering of ashes in an appropriate place. And they'll have to arrange for the proper obituary announcement in the local paper, and maybe establish a scholarship fund in the name of the deceased, or ask for donations to the National Maritime Safety Council in lieu of flowers. So that's the problem that those around you will have to confront if you don't make it. And if you do survive, then instead of dealing with funeral arrangements, they're going to have to deal with something even worse and more daunting, even more dreadful, more awful to contemplate, namely

We seem to be going round and round the same particular set of phrases. Aren't you getting bored? These conversations continue to be narrow, minor variations on the same theme. So why don't you just come down here and spend a weekend, and we'll work it out. Meet each other face to face. I don't expect anything from you. I'm not going to put you in any compromising situations. I'm not going to force myself on you. I just want to talk. In person. We can spend some time together and maybe get through this. I mean, don't you realize you're struggling against yourself? For God's sake, come on down. The island is beautiful this time of the year. We can talk, go swimming, spend an evening at the casino at Condado Beach, or go to La Concha and play blackjack, Chemin de Fer, 21. I know you like to gamble. I'll send a limo to the airport.

So here we are back in the air over LA, and I must say the roads are absolutely clear. There is virtually no one on the freeways. So I would recommend, if you have anywhere to go today, that this is the time to take advantage of the roads. Not a soul anywhere, not a car, not a truck, not a van, not a motorcycle. A perfect day for a drive in LA. It's as though everyone has decided to stay at home. The fire fanned by the Santa Ana winds that consumed half the city has now subsided, and this morning's explosion at the chlorine bottling plant of cyanide hydrochloride, which spilled into the atmosphere over the Pasadena freeway, has created something of a haze. But otherwise, it's a beautiful day for a drive. So warm and comfortable that people seem to have reclined wherever the mood has overtaken them. They're lying on their backs, crowded around fountains in the parks, just relaxing on sidewalks, stretched out at the entrances to buildings. Yes, it's a quiet day here in LA. A day made for motoring.

On the Santa Paula Freeway eastbound past Wells Road in Culver City, traffic is backed up to the Getty Center Drive from the left lane and up to La Tierra, where the 91 West at Raymond to the 605 North in the number 2 lane at Pico, east of Carmelita Road just south past Whittier Boulevard, continues heavy up to the Santa Ana Freeway jammed from Slauson to beyond Peck Road in Azusa on the 405 headed southbound around Santa Fe Springs past Telegraph Road before Montana and just west past Crossroads Parkway on the right shoulder southbound at Lancashire, facing the wrong way in the left lane as you're pulling away in Silver Lake between the 710 and Paramount well into the Cahuenga Pass out toward Balboa on the eastbound side of the Ventura Freeway 134 portion toward the Golden State Interchange southbound side of the 5 near Aso Parkway a little before Weir Canyon from the 55 to the 91 eastbound approaching Harbor Boulevard and Euclid on the 71 south at Chino Hills in both directions near the old road in Colgrove west on the 60 inbound in about the Monterey Park area in Atlantic, especially in the carpool lane at 9th Street downtown from the 10 headed for San Dimas through the 55 toward the 57 down the Newhall Pass toward the Oat Mountain area north of Porter Beach and Chatsworth and Sherman Oaks coming out of the San Fernando Valley on the Corona Expressway southbound to Grand in Monrovia eastbound at Huntington Drive from Edinger to 4th near the Glendale Freeway at the center median as you connect up to the 5 at Elysian Park using Surface Streets, San Fernando Road east of the southbound 5 near Lakewood and Downey and dropping at about Vermont until Alvarado as well from the 10 through the 90 just before 6th Street near downtown off the right shoulder at about Central and Imperial eastbound toward Anaheim Hills away from New York Avenue on the 60 eastbound around Diamond Bar near Grand Terrace and Baldwin Avenue up to Firestone at Tustin Ranch Road as you pass the 5 and continue on the 91 eastbound from Imperial Highway over through Gibson Canyon Road southbound between Vermont and downtown all the way out to Rosecrans on the 605 before Springdale at Beach Lane from Knott Avenue to the 118 eastbound in Garden Grove and from Rose Hills up toward the 110 at about Manchester and Coal Canyon down to Lakeview and La Palma near Brookhurst through from Magnolia just to the north of State College from Beach to Carmenita approaching Mulholland on the north side of the 405 before Dyer Road as you hit the 10 on the eastbound 55 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